0: is the expectations, and then overnight we can expect cloudy periods with a 40% chance of showers and a low of 8 degrees. Wednesday, June 17th, the forecast is for a mix of sun and cloud and a high of 20 degrees into the nighttime. Skies clear up with a low of 7 degrees. For Thursday, June 18th, forecast is for sunny skies and a high of 21 degrees and a clear nighttime sky and a low of 6 degrees. Friday, June 19th, again, sunny skies are expected with a high of 23 degrees. Into the nighttime, cloudy periods are coming in with a low of 8 degrees. On Saturday, June 20th, a mix of sun and cloud and a high of 21 degrees. Into the nighttime, cloudy periods are expected with a low of 7 degrees. And then Sunday, the 21st of June, a mix of sun and cloud is expected and a high of 21 degrees. This weather forecast was recorded Monday, June 15th, courtesy of Environment Canada. So if you're listening later in the week, I guess you can tell how accurate it is. For now, looks like a nice weekend. And now for the air quality report for Prince George, Clayleytonay, which measures parts per million of particulate matter 2.5 microns across or smaller. So as of Monday, June 15th, the Government of Canada reports a rating of 2 out of 10, meaning low risk. This is generally really good air quality. And for Monday, June 15th, we take a closer look at cyclone.umbc.ca to get a better look at particulate matter readings at air quality measuring stations across the area. For Monday, June 15th, the majority of stations read under 9 parts per million, which is of great quality. A couple monitoring stations in the downtown area read 12 to 11 parts per million, which is still of good quality. And further north in our town site over in the heart, a few stations are reading 12, 13, and 14 parts per million, with the station between Shelley and the Canfor Mill reading 13 parts per million. All readings are of generally good quality. And now with those forecasts out of the way, it's time for the Firecast. Information primarily derived from the British Columbia Wildfire Service. According to BC Wildfire Service's interactive map, for the date of Monday, June 15th, there are 3 active fires in the Prince George Fire Center, 2 of which are being held, and 1 of which is under control. The Pocket Knife Creek Fire is the one listed as under control, initially officially reported June 3rd, 2026. With the Hostile Lake Fire being initially reported May 21st, and Falk Creek on May 8th. The Falk Creek Fire being held is approximately 70 kilometers southwest of Fort Nelson and roughly 50 kilometers south of the Alaska Highway, while the Hostile Lake Fire being held is in the top northeast corner of the province, approximately 120 kilometers northeast of Fort Nelson, immediately south of Thinitea South Protected Area. And it should be noted that the fire roughly 100 kilometers southwest of Prince George in the Caribou Fire Center, just 3.8 kilometers southwest of Comstock Lake, known as the Swede Creek Fire, is listed as under control. That fire was initially officially reported on June 1st, 2026, and affected an area of 1,815 hectares. Again, currently listed as under control. There's a total of 15 active wildfires in British Columbia, 4 of which started in the last 24 hours. And an FYI for those traveling north of Prince George on Highway 97, BC Wildfire Service is conducting pile burning in the Bear Lake area, north of Crooked River Provincial Park. They have approximately 200 piles to burn as part of an ongoing fuel management project in partnership with the Prince George Natural Resource District. Smoke will be visible as this project continues through to June 30th, 2026. And as of Monday, June 15th, in regards to the Prince George Fire Center specifically, if you're curious about open fire prohibitions and restrictions, Category 1 campfires, which are a half meter wide by a half meter tall in diameter, are permitted currently. But Category 2 and 3 open fires are prohibited in the Van Jam fire zones. Before lighting a fire of any size, always check for any BC Wildfire Service open fire prohibitions in your area. Also be sure to check with your local government for any bylaw restrictions in your area. For the latest information on current wildfire activity, prohibitions, restrictions, road closures, and air quality advisories, visit bcwildfire.ca, make use of the BC Wildfire map, or use the BC Wildfire app on your mobile device.
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2: bulletin.
0: As of Monday, June 15th, gasoline prices in Prince George Clearly today range from a low of 157.8 cents a liter over at Canco Gas on 15th Avenue to 176.9 cents a liter at Canco Gas on 122 George Street, just off First Ave. Overall prices similar to last week. As of June 9th, the municipality of Prince George approved borrowing for five projects, including the CN Center's building envelope renewal, a stormwater system renewal, equipment financing, Memorial Park cemetery expansion, and roof replacements for various civic facilities. There was an alternate approval process related to these expenses, which opened on April 28th, 2026, which is a bit like a referendum on the expenses, but not quite. The idea is that local governments must get approval from eligible voters before moving forward with certain decisions, such as long-term capital borrowing. The city had a form available, and if at least 10% of eligible voters submitted a form, in our case, that's roughly 5,767 votes, then this budget item would have gone back to council to decide on the next steps. But it looks like that ultimately didn't happen. In this case, the total number of forms received was significantly below the threshold of 5,607 votes, which would have then triggered the process for the decision to go back to council to decide on next steps, which would essentially be either proceeding with a referendum on the expenses or halting the bylaw. The approved expenses total over $19 million. There were a total of 762 valid forms submitted protesting these expenses. Ultimately, council approved the final reading and adoption of the loan authorization bylaw and will now start the next steps for each project. Also occurring on the June 8th City Council meeting, the Community Arts Council was seeking a memorandum of understanding from the city about further development of the Community Art Council's site at Studio 2880, which has been an ongoing conversation for several years. CIFA Radio will be paying attention to this issue and hopefully create a story for you to listen to as it develops further. Also on the June 8th Council meeting, a senior consultant at Deloitte, Christopher Nock, presented a 2026 economic development strategy for the city of Prince George, which was approved. If you're interacting with a deciduous forested area locally, you may have noticed some visitors that may not have been there last year. The tent caterpillars have returned to some areas of town and other places as well. Sightings reported in Calgary, Chetwynd, and so on. So we talked with Dr. Dazeen Huber, entomologist at the University of Northern British Columbia. Here's a little sample of our conversation.
2: All right. So the 10 caterpillars that have, sorry, not the 10 caterpillars, the tent caterpillars that have been spotted around our town site recently, this June 2026, how do they fit into the bigger ecological picture? What is their role?
3: Yeah, I think everyone would be happy if there were only 10 caterpillars. But yes, there are many tent caterpillars. They have a lot of different roles. They're always here. So, I mean, we think when we see them, oh man, where did they all come from? They're always here in small numbers. Sometimes there might only be sort of 10 in a given area. But then they really ramp up quite rapidly sometimes. When they do, they eat leaves on deciduous trees. They particularly like poplar trees, but they'll eat other tree leaves as well. And so that can cause some sort of short-term damage to trees. But trees typically recover. Trees are pretty tough things. They sit there and they take, you know, quite a beating from all sorts of fungi and insects and other things that are always feeding on them because they can't move around. So they have all sorts of defenses and also ability to recover from these sorts of assaults. So we don't need to worry too much about the trees in general. If a tree gets, you know, attacked for many, several years in a row, it might die. But in terms of the role, these things that we do know that these tent caterpillars do, especially when they build up in these large numbers, is they take a lot of the tree material and they recycle it into the forest floor. So they're pooping all over the place, putting nutrients into the forest floor during a time of the year when nutrients might not normally be there. And then they also open up the canopy so more sunlight gets through. So certain plants down on sort of lower canopy plants, shrubs and herbaceous plants, might get a little bit of a boost in a few years where they get extra fertilizer during their growth stage, where they also get extra sunlight. Plus forest tent caterpillars, I mean, we generally don't eat them. if you look on the internet, there's a guy that supposedly made wine. Sometimes these are called army worms, and there's a guy that supposedly, I think he's in Minnesota, made wine out of army worms. So it's possible, but most people don't eat these things in any way, shape, or form. But birds and small rodents and other things like that will eat them in their caterpillar form and then also in their moth form later on.
2: Oh. Interesting. So they're not toxic, actually, in that case, I assume.
3: I mean, like I said, I've never tried to know, but I don't think they are toxic. They do have little tiny hairs all over their body, and those little hairs can be a little bit irritating. So some people actually react reasonably strongly to them and get rashes.
0: More on caterpillars later this week on Due North. If you're searching for something to look forward to in the future, perhaps consider Pride Week, kicking off on June 26th at City Hall with a flag raising and mayoral proclamation. We spoke to Heather Hillier of the Prince George Pride Society about this year's Pride Parade and Pride Picnic happening July 4th, but also about the Saturday, June 27th, Drag Herstory event, presenting drag through the ages. Here's a clip of Heather telling us what it's all about.
4: It's interesting, actually, because Queer Connections is doing a queer history project right now. And so they have a documentary coming out about being queer in the North and oral histories and things like that. And the final filming is going to be Pride. So we're trying to tie that in a little bit. One of the drag queens actually suggested it. And I thought it fits very well with kind of what we're doing as a community. And so all the performers have chosen different decades.
2: Okay.
4: And what I would like to do is put in, before introducing each performer, some of the history around that decade. And it's a little tricky because a lot of queer history has been lost over the years because it wasn't accepted, which is part of why we're doing the Queer History Project, for representation and for people to be remembered. So I'm looking really hard for history on the whole drag scene, on the ballroom scene and voguing, and how that has all evolved, I think, from the mid-19th century.
2: There's a lot to go over there. So this is going to be not only an entertaining event, but also an educational, informative event as well.
4: I hope so, yeah.
2: I'm thinking of like 1920s Weimar Germany. You know, everything was very permissive. Just all these...
4: There's a big difference during that time period between North America and Berlin and Paris, where they were a little more permissive at the time. So it's really interesting. Each person is doing kind of their own set to that time period.
2: Right.
4: And it's been up to the performers to choose what they want to do.
0: That event is on the 27th of June at the Prince George Civic Center, 8 p.m. And the next day, Prince George Pride is hosting a Enchanted Tea at the Ramada Hotel. 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
2: bone to love drinking alone and one bourbon. 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
0: Thank you. The British Columbia Performing Arts Festival, coordinated by the nonprofit society Performing Arts BC, or the PABC, ran from June 1st to June 5th, right here in

0: conducted by a host of local volunteers from our community, collaborating with a committed team of individuals dedicated to bringing this performance festival town to town, city to city, across the province of British Columbia each year. Various spaces at the university receive performances of dance, music, speech arts, and more, while a team of adjudicators who had come from all over Canada assessed the merit of each performer and carefully, mindfully selected a winner out of hundreds of participants who descended upon Prince George Clébitané from all corners of BC over the five-day period. And in case you're wondering, no, it did not happen out of thin air. This festival actually has been to Prince George before, back in 1986, under a different name and in a different banner. And it had existed in our province for years prior to that as well. Join me, your Due North host, Ian Gregg, as we pull back the stage curtains and take a little peek at the history of the BC Provincial Festival of Performing Arts. With our first guest for this episode, longtime Performing Arts BC volunteer, Ms. Heidelvig von Königslöw.
1: Okay, my name is Heidelvig von Königslöw, and I wear many hats. So I'm here as a volunteer, because I used to be president of this circus, and I am also here as an adjudicator. I am the mop-up adjudicator. Anything that's left over in the strings that the other adjudicators don't have time for, I adjudicate. Right. And I don't have any students here now, but I have had students come for 30, 40, 50 years since the 70s.
2: Competing in the event?
1: Yeah, since the 70s.
2: Wow. The festival is happening here in Prince George Clébitané this year. Last year it was
1: at the University of Victoria because we could not find a local host.
2: Oh, right.
1: So not having a local host was very difficult.
2: Right. Was it the year before it was in Fort St. John?
1: Year before it was in Fort St. John. That was awesome too.
2: Okay. So there are challenges. Not everybody can host an event like this. Obviously, there's barriers. How many participants are typically involved in this festival?
1: Anywhere up to 700. Like, gets kids. And plus their parents and all of that. And I'm really proud that so many people came. Because I think just for the Lower Mainland folks to actually come and see that it's not in the hinterland and that it is a thriving community and that it's quite possible to come here and perform and not feel like you've just gone to the moon. I think that's really important too, you know. So in the 70s, we would have a provincial festival alternate between UBC and somewhere else.
2: Okay.
1: Because you have to have a local host committee, and it's always a lot of work to put something like this on. And by the way, kudos to the local committee. They are doing an absolutely fabulous job.
2: Awesome.
1: They're very experienced. I remember coming here in 1986 with a seven-year-old student, and you won't believe this, but at the time, I was told that I could get a ride on the plane that had been chartered. So I just showed up at the airport in Vancouver, hopped on the plane, like no tickets, no fees, nothing, and came up to Prince George. Times have changed.
2: I have a hard time believing that. That's crazy.
1: Yeah.
0: I have to warn you, dear audience, that things begin to sound even more incredible from here, almost like a scene out of a Wes Anderson movie.
1: Yeah. And then the provincial government decided to make a big circus out of all of this, and it was a festival that was put on which included drama and visual arts, pottery, all of that kind of thing, and was entirely bankrolled by the provincial government. And the kids were put up and given food and travel costs and everything by the provincial government. Those were the days, yes.
2: I also don't believe this. You're spinning me an incredulous tale here.
1: Yes, yes. And it was pretty fabulous. I remember one in Kimberley where they organized a party for everybody on top of the hill you had to go up by. I can't remember. I think it was a gondola or something.
2: A funicular railway.
1: Yes, that's right. That's what it was.
2: Really?
1: Yes.
2: I just made that up.
1: No. And
0: whether it was a funicular railway or not, imagine yourself in a rail car, ascending up the grade of a BC mountain, heading to a party.

0: being held to recognize and support amateur, not professional, arts and culture in British Columbia. This happened.
1: And there was a party for us at the top at somebody's place. And then the provincial government pulled the funding, as is.
0: And unfortunately, folks, that is where the Hollywood fairy tale aspect of this story mostly peters out.
1: Pulled the funding, as is. You know, we're very well acquainted with that. And so then we became PABC'd, and that was in early 2000s.
0: It was a good ride, anyway, while it lasted. And then you transitioned into PABC.
1: Performing Arts BC.
0: Thank you. So you've been hearing from Performing Arts Festival star volunteer and former president, Hauvig von Königslev. She catches us up to the present day, where, here in Prince George Clairvaux-Tinay, at the Performing Arts Festival, Michelle George has recently been awarded a medal, as she was declared the champion of the Intermediate Canadian Composers Piano Competition. Before we get to her, here's the executive director of the festival's reminder about the variety of performances that are on offer for spectators and being assessed by adjudicators, Antonia Mahan.
2: So it breaks down into three main categories: music, dance, and speech and dramatic arts. Music covers strings, piano, woodwinds, different types of singing, as in classical voice and musical theater, and guitar. Dance, we have three streams, ballet, modern, and stage, and which involves six adjudicators running classes and adjudicating performances for those. And speech arts also has not just junior, intermediate, and senior speech arts, but also a parallel Shakespeare class where they can perform an extra piece, and also a new section that we're still trialing for public speaking and storytelling. And the other really interesting thing that we do is that we have a stream called Merited Participants, who were recognized at their local festivals, but they aren't quite ready for provincial competition. So we offer them some workshops. They have their own performance sessions at lunchtime. And the hope was that having them attend, they'll see what they need to do and how hard they need to work in the next year so that they can be here as full participants in the following year. It's interesting. We're also in a lot of contact with our partners in Alberta and Saskatchewan, and the way we run our provincial festival is quite different from what they do, and especially having dance and having this whole merited participant stream sets us apart, and it seems to be extremely successful for us, so we're really pleased.
0: Fantastic. Let's hear about this festival from the competitor's perspective. Michelle and her mother, Rita George, traveled together so Michelle could compete in the Performing Arts Festival. Michelle is 17 years old, about to graduate high school, and pursue education in the field of medicine. Let's hear what her takeaways are.
3: How does it feel to be crowned the winner of the Canadian Composers Competition?
4: I was completely shocked. Everybody was really good at how they did it. I thought, like, okay, man, I did, like, pretty good. But during the adjudications, when he said that he was impressed with how I did, he was, sorry. I was completely mind-blown. I didn't know how to react. So the first class I did, it was the main class, or that one, I didn't get anything, like, not even an honorable mention. So I felt like, oh, we came, like, all the way to Prince George and all this time and effort. So, but then when I got this one, I was like, it paid off. The time I spent, the effort I spent, it's being recognized. So I was really happy with it.
3: From the preparation aspect, Rija, as her mom, you're probably witnessing your daughter practicing piano a lot. Can you give us an idea of just how much preparation has gone into this competition and all the time and energy that you've both spent preparing for this moment?
5: Sure. I think this is true for every kid who was here competing from all over the province. This doesn't happen in a day or a week. Most of these children started learning their instrument when they were in kindergarten or even before. So there has been several hours of practice and pain and pushing through it. Although getting to a competition or winning is not the goal of the learning, this is really helpful. This is really motivating, especially after you put so much time and effort and money into the whole process of learning throughout. This is very rewarding, and this really supports their journey going forward.
3: In your experience, you're at a pretty high level performing music now, Michelle. Do you think that your passion in music will actually help you advance your professional career? We mentioned the volunteer credentials are important, but do you think playing music will help you in your medicine career?
4: I feel like I definitely have a lot more discipline to like sit down and work. Even like I struggle with this still a lot, but like I feel like it has really helped. And also like when I'm nervous, I have developed, learned and figured out ways to help with that, which I feel like in school you only have so many exams, right? Only so many stressful things. But with music, there's constant performances and competitions, so I've learned what to do in those situations.
3: Looking at the element of joy, when you're playing piano, when you're performing, is that your happy place?
4: Yes.
3: Excellent.
4: But like depending on the song though, sometimes like angry songs, I feel sometimes get angry at sometimes other people too, but by accident though.
3: As you were performing today, what were you feeling?
4: The piece I was playing, Memories in an Ancient Garden, I felt like I was a really old person remembering a garden from their childhood.
3: Thanks for sharing that. Thank you both for your time today. And congratulations, Michelle.
4: Thank you.
3: Best of luck to you both on the road ahead and the journey back to Victoria. Great to have you.
5: Awesome. Thank you for having us.
4: Thank you.
0: Further to how these performing artists benefit from the performative experiences found at the Performing Arts Festival of British Columbia, we return to comment from Heilvig.
6: Well, I think we're talking sort of two things at the same time, because I have had many students come through here, many of whom then became professional musicians, but many of whom didn't. But the amount of confidence that they gain from having to travel somewhere else, having to organize themselves, having to deliver a product on time in a strange space under sometimes difficult circumstances. I remember a time in Prince Rupert, I think, when the lights went out.
7: Oh, wow.
6: Yes, you know, like stuff like that. And you never know what's going to happen. And performance opportunities, whether you're going to become a professional musician or you're going to go into whatever other field you need, being able to stand up in front of an audience and deliver, that's a very important skill to learn. So apart from just having the performance opportunities, it's also a really good life skills lesson here.
0: We have an idea now of what motivates performers, organizers, and volunteers to participate in the Performing Arts Festival of BC. But how are things actually going? But let's not forget this festival moves town to town, city to city, every year. With so many moving parts, a lot could go wrong. So to get an idea of how the 2026 festival here in Prince George Clairvaux-Tenay is plodding along, we spoke to Performing Arts Festival Executive Director Antonia Mahan. Here's what she had to say.
2: It's going extremely well. We have a wonderful host committee here in Prince George who've done a fantastic job of organizing the venues, possible accommodation suggestions for everyone, volunteers, so many volunteers. It's absolutely wonderful.
0: Antonia is also ideally suited to break down just how this festival works. Interesting to understand now that we know the provincial government no longer helps it along every step of the way.
2: So I've been the executive director for quite a number of years now. We have a volunteer board for Performing Arts BC. The Performing Arts BC itself is the umbrella organization for 33 festivals around BC who send their top performers to the provincial festival each year. Different communities which have festivals in them often ask to host the festival because it does bring a lot of people into your community for a week, and they are all volunteers. So it's up to them to arrange sponsorships and raise money within their community and most of everything that they're going to need to run this actual event. So we say, well, this is the minimum that you need to provide, and then they run with that. And most, especially smaller communities, seem to be able to bring in large numbers of volunteers to make it run really smoothly on the ground.
3: Gotcha. A lot of people show up for this event. Are you aware of how many different communities are represented coming here?
2: Well, I know at least the 33 where we have our festivals. And people will come from communities that don't have festivals because they will have traveled to a festival near them. It's fantastic this year because we're just on the border of the north that so many people are coming from Prince Rupert, Fort St. John, Terrace, Quesnel, Williams Lake, you name it. There are and more communities that. Plus, what's wonderful to see here is how many people have come from the Lower Mainland as well as other I also wanted to say that on top of all the competitors coming in, we also have 16 adjudicators or clinicians working with all these young people here who come from all across Canada. So for all of them, too, it's likely the first time that they've come to Prince George. And they always seems almost unanimous that all adjudicators love coming to the BC Provincial Festival. So
3: excellent. Last year, the festival was held in Victoria. It's hard to say off the top of your head, but you've been taking people into registration for the past few days. Does it seem like more people from our provincial north are in attendance at this festival compared to years prior? I understand the year before that was in Fort St. John as well, which is pretty cool, I think.
2: There's a slight... the Lower Mainland tends not to travel. The north is really good at traveling. So we always are slightly, we love going to the north because there's always so many volunteers. The towns are so friendly. One hesitates slightly because we're not sure how many people are going to come from the bigger festivals in the Lower Mainland. But this year, I've been so surprised at how many have come. It's been wonderful. And with it in Victoria, of course, we have no worries because all the north is going to come anyway because they're so much better at traveling. And because it was only ferry ride away, then we had all the Lower Mainland turned up too.
3: Travel's a factor. It's a barrier. But when we're talking about Prince George Clairvaux-Tenay, is there any particular obstacles that have emerged along this process that aren't typical that you've seen elsewhere?
2: No, actually, I can't. I mean, there's very good air connections through Vancouver and Calgary, and a tremendous number of people have driven as well.
3: Excellent. Well, that's really good to hear. And on the inverse of that, is there anything particularly special or unique that you've seen emerge here in Prince George Clairvaux-Tenay that isn't typical in other locations? Is there anything special that we're bringing to the event?
2: The number of volunteers.
3: Okay.
2: And these amazing facilities here at the university.
0: This is seconded.
6: An absolutely fantastic host committee.
3: Cool.
6: Mm-hmm. The best, the best of the best. It's just, they know what they're doing.
3: Seasoned professionals.
6: Yes. So thank you very much to the host committee.
2: I'm just blown away by this campus. I'd never been to Prince George before I came here. Okay. So I think that's the other wonderful thing about the festival moving around is people get the opportunity to go and experience different communities that they might not otherwise.
3: You mentioned that one of the persistent barriers of this is funding, sponsorship, things like that. I was talking to a volunteer earlier who was involved in the early days before this festival became the provincial festival that it is now. And at one point in time, the province actually sponsored the whole thing. That had to change in the early 2000s. And host communities do an incredible job of fundraising year after year. Is there a consistent pool of funding that comes through? Or is it all up to a new swath of fundraising each year?
2: Exactly. It's a new swath of fundraising every year because whoever the host committee is, it's much easier for them to raise money within their own community.
3: Yeah. Fascinating. So do you know how many years the festival has been running in this manner with the sponsorship and fundraising being required as an integral component?
2: The Performing Arts BC itself started in 2004 after the Festival of the Arts came to an end. I think it's one of the few organizations that kept going that had been under the Festival of the Arts umbrella, and it's just gone from strength to strength since then without government funding. There have been some government grants along the way, and some host committees are able to get government funding, but not on the same scale it was during the Festival of the Arts. Like any organization which features live performances, we were really set back in 2020. Everything was in place to have an event, and come March, we had to start saying, it's not going to happen this year. And in fact, for 2021 and 2022, we just had a virtual event, so everybody was participating by recording. And we were so happy in 23 to be able to go back to live performances. And it seems ever since then, the festivals have been bigger than they ever were. More people and more participants are coming than even before. I'm amazed by it. In there seems to be such a pent-up demand to go back to live performance, which is wonderful.
3: So if the public demanded fire spinning, that could potentially be a subcategory down the road if there is sufficient demand.
2: If festivals were offering it and we had enough interest at the local level.
3: Thank you. I had to ask. All right. Thank you so much for your time today. I appreciate it.
2: Thank you.
3: Yeah. And good luck with the rest of the event wrapping up on Friday.
2: You bet.
3: Yeah.
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0: Hello, everybody. Thank you for tuning in to CFUR 88.7 FM. My name is Grace Hawksbriggan, and today I'm joined by Lukewarm and the Cold Ones from Thunder Bay in Ontario for an interview. Lukewarm and the Cold Ones just released a self-titled album in July, and I look forward to hearing more about it. Thank you so much for being here for this interview. Would you like to introduce yourselves and tell us a little bit about yourself?
1: Oh, thank you so much, Grace. I am Greg Chomut, and I am a co-lead singer and bass player in the band Lukewarm and the Cold Ones. Also a music teacher, and I gotta say, we love your station. Community radio is so important, especially, you know, for finding out about great new music here in Thunder Bay and for getting new music out there. So thanks for having us here.
2: I'm Hillary McDowell, and I play keys and sing as well in Lukewarm and the Cold Ones.
0: Awesome. Well, we're looking forward to having you at the station. It's so cool that you guys are all the way from Ontario. We don't do a lot of interviews from, well, we do a few, but it's really cool to be able to interview a band from so far away, and yet their music is playing at our station. We're so happy to be able to support, and I can definitely agree, doing community radio or college radio is a great way to find new music because there's so many talented musicians out there, and it's a really great way to find out about more music.
1: Heck yeah. And you know what? Even though it's such a far, like, physical distance, it feels close, especially in Thunder Bay. So many people so many people work out west that live in Thunder Bay. You know, so many of our friends are up there. And there's a couple of little ski hills in town. And once you get the itch, you just want to head west and ski in the mountains. So a lot of our friends have moved out that way just to get some better powder days in, you know?
0: Yeah, that is one thing. There is, we get a lot of snow and there's lots of skiing up here. So yeah, totally. So tell me a little bit about each of your individual music journeys and how it started and where your passion for music first sparked.
1: Hell, you want to go?
2: Sure. We started playing together in 2010. And we've just kept a steady schedule together once a week, jamming ever since the first time that we played together. We all knew each other earlier in our lives, like we're teenagers together, and it just really worked out. And yeah, here we are. It took us a long time to get our album recorded, but we're happy to have it finished and out there for all the listeners to hear it for the first time.
1: Yeah. And Hill didn't mention she's like the music expert of the group too. She's studied music a lot in the past, but for me, I just always loved singing. So I picked up a guitar at some point just as an excuse to sing and not be weird. And then when our band formed, it was actually for our friend's wedding. So while we all kind of knew each other, it's our, you know, friends that were getting married are kind of like the tie to all of our kind of friend groups, you know. And they asked us all separately to play in a band, to play the first dance song and a few covers to get the night going. And like Hill said, we just kept going after that, you know, and really, really gelled as a band and started writing music together. And now it's 10 years later and we're still going every Thursday.
0: That's awesome. That's a really, really cool story. And clearly it worked out for the best. You guys are still making great music. And I feel like as an audience member, it's really cool to be able to see a band that you can tell has been like playing together for a while and they all have chemistry. And it's really cool to be an audience member and to watch that, just like to watch the band having so much fun together. And you can tell that they're just like feeding off each other's energy. It makes for a really great show.
1: I'm with you on that. That's the funnest thing for any show is just seeing the band's kind of relationship come through their music, like just like you were saying. I like that more than like a big spectacle, just to see that these are musicians that are having a good time and love each other, you know?
2: We have a show on Saturday coming up, and we haven't played together live in a very long time, for many months. So it is going to be fun to play together.
0: Oh, that's exciting. I hope the show goes very well. And yeah, it's so fun. Like, I just feel like it's like a sense of community, like being in an audience and just watching. Like, I just think that the band's energy feeds through the audience, and it's like a really cool feeling. And I feel like everyone needs that every once in a while. So that's really cool. The next question I've got is, what inspired the band name Lukewarm and the Cold Ones?
1: Oh, okay, I got this one. We were trying for probably 2 years to settle on a band name, and we came up with a lot of bad ideas, you know. You would think we'd come up with more, at least a couple good ideas, but none of them were good. And then I showed up to jam one night, and I guess I would always just stop and pick up a couple beers on my way to work, and they would sit in my truck all day and get lukewarm. And then another guy in our band, he always has a cooler with ice cold beer. And so when I arrived, he said, "Hey, Choma, do you want a cold one?" And I said, "No, I got some lukewarm ones in the truck." And then just like that, I think we all just kind of looked at each other like, "Oh, lukewarm and the cold ones. Here we go." Then we actually, the beer that I had was from a local brewery in Thunder Bay called Sleeping Giant Brewery. And I sent them an email with that story. And after that, we started playing some shows there, and they made our own beer. So the lukewarm and the cold one was the beer, and it has like a Yeti on the front wearing a Hawaiian shirt, and it's lots of fun. So we got our own beer.
0: What? That is so cool. That's awesome.
1: And it's delicious.
0: Oh, good. That's really the deciding factor. That sounds like a fun story. That's awesome. So, I read, and you just told me, that you guys, the band, has been lifelong friends, which is really cool. What effects do you think this has when performing together? Like, what kind of energies would you say it brings?
2: We all have a lot of fun together. Well, I'm the only girl in the band. Not that really is an issue at all, but I'm just saying that they're all like brothers, like very family. Like, we got a big family vibe and can really say whatever you want in front of them and cry in front of them or just be mad. Like, we're all very free with each other, basically. Mm-hmm. And are very goofy at times. So that probably shows up sometimes on stage. Everybody trying to be silly sometimes.
1: A lot of times we're just trying to make each other laugh while we're playing. So the crowd might get confused by the banter between songs. If sometimes I'm trying to make a joke that they're not going to get so that the band will laugh. Or the joke's just not funny. I don't know. But yeah, there's a lot of that going on stage.
0: I think that's great. And I feel like it's probably, like, I'm a musician too, and I've always felt that when I'm playing with people I don't know very well, like, it's always a little bit nerve-wracking. And it's always nice when you're playing with people that you know really well, because then, like, contributing ideas and just, like, messing around and, like, improvising and stuff, it makes everything easier, and it makes it really fun.
1: Yeah, I don't know. That's pretty cool. I don't know how anybody goes on stage not knowing the band. That kind of next level of confidence in your musicality is impressive. It's scary jamming with anybody new, because, like, with our band, we all know what each other can do, and you're not worried because you know your band has seen you do something cool before. But when you're stepping in with fresh musicians, you're like, oh, what if the first riff that I come up with really sucks?
0: Totally. It's like it's really challenging. I have not played on a stage with people that I don't know. I just meant like jamming. But yeah, it is even just jamming with like new people. It's totally intimidating, and it's worth it though. Like it definitely brings out the best in a musician, but it is challenging. The next question I've got is, how would you describe the band's music style, and how would you say it's changed over the years of playing together?
1: I think our music style is essentially alt rock, alternative rock, but I think there's a lot of different influences that are pulling it in different directions. So I hope that people can hear, a little bit of a punk vibe in there, a little bit of a metal vibe, a little bit of a folkiness to some of our songs, and some more contemporary indie vibes as well, just kind of sprinkled in there because we all come from different kind of musical backgrounds and we all have different tastes in music. But at the same time, we're like the whole band is also pretty open and appreciating all genres too. So I don't know, it's a mixed bag. Hey, Hillary?
2: Yeah, I think that really we're just like a rock and roll band, like all those things together. Like we're loud and have fun and just, I don't know, that's what I would call it. Just everyone
1: And
2: enjoys it.
1: yeah, and another thing too is it's like really hard. I think it's a good thing, but like all of our songs are co-written. So every member of the band typically for most songs writes their own parts. One person might come up with an idea with a riff, but then we jam it out and the song kind of like builds up the structure through that. Or we're sitting around like recording and everybody's suggesting ideas. So like if you have a vision, you might have a vision where this song is going in a particular genre, and then everybody starts coming in with their different ideas and you're like, oh man, that sounds deadly. Now the song has changed. It started going in a different direction, right? So then all those influences kind of bring it to the place where it's at in its own way.
0: Yeah, absolutely. I feel like that is one of the coolest things about playing with other people is that you get all these different musical background, different musical influences, and when you combine it into one, it comes up with something that is like totally something that couldn't have just been made up by one person, which is exciting and it's fascinating. And I think it's kind of fun to just like.
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It's so hot, it's cold. It's as soft as a rock and as hard as a cushion. 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
9: Well, hey there, everybody. It's time now for When We Wake. I'm your host, Andrew Shaver, and on today's program, I got a wake-up call. I said there'd be one coming up, and I'm a man of my word. My guest today is Toronto singer-songwriter Kyle Stevens. Kyle's new album, Everything's On Your Mind, arrives June 19th, and in many ways, it's a homestead record. The songs were written at his kitchen table while he was transforming a small downtown backyard into his personal urban oasis, and they were recorded live off the floor in a friend's home with his pals spread out in rooms on every level. We talk about that community-minded approach to making music, the freedom of letting go of control in the studio, and the 15-year journey behind one of the album's centerpieces, This Is My Nightmare. That's not my nightmare, that's the name of the tune. Along the way, Kyle also shares stories from his work as an environmental educator and wilderness guide, reflects on the influence of Fred Neil and Richie Havens, and explains why the most important part of songwriting is simply showing up, whether inspiration arrives or not. Here's my wake-up call with Kyle Stevens. There we go.
10: There we go. Nice to meet you.
9: Nice to meet you, Kyle. Right on. You're on your back deck somewhere?
10: I am, of course. I'm in my little oasis in the city.
9: Is that right?
10: Yeah, I've got a little vegetable garden, and we moved into a messy backyard, but the landlord said I could do whatever I want, so now I've turned it into a whole little homestead project of mine deep in the city.
9: Get out of here. Excellent.
10: It's my little oasis.
9: Have you done something like that before? Like when you moved in, were you like, this is obviously what I need to do? Or did the idea arrive?
10: It was like when I first moved in, I did like a bucket of one vegetable and saw how it went. And then the next year, the next door neighbor moved and they gave me a garden box. And I was like, okay, cool. Now I've got a box I can try.
9: Cool.
10: And then I crammed too much into it. And then I went, okay, I'll space it out better next year. And now I like scour the neighborhood and find pallets and pull them apart and make
9: wow
10: for my yard. Yeah,
9: excellent. What was the very first vegetable you planted? You said you did one
10: cucumbers.
9: Cukes, right on.
10: Yeah, easy. They're viney, they're pretty. Yeah,
9: they're viney and pretty. Okay. Now talk to me like I'm a six-year-old when it comes to this. They're viney and pretty. Do they flower
10: a little bit at the end of the year, kind of, or spring? Okay. I don't know. I don't really remember. I think they have some kind of early, but
9: okay.
10: Shows how much I know. As I said, hobbyist.
9: Well, sure. I mean, look, you stuck with it, though, for 3 years, and now you have a, quote, oasis that
10: yeah, you man
9: are surrounded yeah by. that you grew. Terrific.
10: Yeah, definitely.
9: Hey man, doesn't the opening song on this new album of yours, I believe it's Come Around.
10: Yeah.
9: Don't you say no one gets it right the first time, or am I paraphrasing?
10: Exactly.
9: You?
10: No, that's exactly what I said.
9: Okay. It takes a little time, but you get there.
10: Yeah, exactly.
9: Right on, man. Right on. So you're talking about an oasis in the city of Toronto. That's home?
10: Yeah, yeah. I'm downtown Toronto. I'm in the West End. I've been living here for about 10 years.
9: Okay.
10: But I grew up in the GTA, but I bounced around going to school in Waterloo, going to school in Sudbury, working all over the province and traveling. But feels like home now.
9: Great.
10: Which is nice.
9: Did it start to feel like home in the last 3 years? And then I guess what I'm asking, is it coinciding with this oasis that you've grown?
10: Yeah, I think so. Yeah, I think I just settled into a point when I hit my 30s and moved out here to this the West End and started doing this, where I realized that I just wanted to do the things that made sense to me do them for myself. And you know what? Not every vegetable is going to be great. Not every song is going to be great, but I might as well keep working on them. And just kind of went with that. And then next thing you know, you got another batch of songs. Right?
9: There you go. You got an oasis and a whole new album.
10: Yeah, exactly.
9: So what were you doing before that? You said, you know, if this was a shift into that mentality, where were you prior to that?
10: Before doing this record, it was finishing up the last one and just kind of freeing up some space. So after finishing Considering Every Change and doing the little bit of promo I did for that, that was a huge learning curve, right? First project, a lot of goosebumps, getting all that out of the way, getting all the cringe off your chest and the fear of, oh no, will people like me? And then just going, you know what, I want to actually do what I want to perform and sing and that kind of stuff. And I put out a couple random singles to just clear out the closet of older stuff that I had. And when we moved to this house, started working on this new record. And
9: oh, that's cool.
10: So I wrote it all at my kitchen table, and then we took it to my buddy's Jack's house and recorded it all at his house. And then we took it to my buddy Nathan's house and mixed it all at his house.
9: Love
10: so it was
9: that.
10: Very much a like homestead album.
9: No kidding.
10: Yeah.
9: Which was different from the Considering Every Change, which was your debut full length album.
10: Yep.
9: That was something that you recorded at remind me his name, Jonas Bonetta's?
10: Yeah. Jonas Bonetta.
9: Right.
10: Out at Port William Sound.
9: Port William, that's what it is.
10: He's got a beautiful studio out in the country. He's got about an acre of land out there.
9: Lovely.
10: And it's really close to my wife's family cottage, and that's why I worked with him,
9: because
10: I was just like, you know what? I'd always loved Evening Hymns.
9: Great band.
10: And getting to work in a part of Ontario that I loved and doing the idyllic, like, it was my first record. I wanted to play everything myself.
9: Uh-huh.
10: And I wanted to, like, be really in control of, like, every lick, you know?
9: Yeah.
10: But that's a great pivot to this record where, like...
9: No kidding.
10: The change was... all I did was sing lead vocals and acoustic guitar live in the room with my buddies. And we took a long time picking who, and it took a long time to schedule. And then we just busted it out really fast. So that was a really fun pivot from the like idyllic working in the country with one buddy and obsessing over every little detail.
9: Yeah, sure.
10: To doing this like commute from my place to my buddy's house, see all my friends there, have coffees, hang out all day, like nine of us in the studio. I'd show them the songs in the morning and we'd record them in the afternoon.
9: Wow, man.
10: And then the song was done.
9: What, no overdubs on this album?
10: We did the vocal harmonies.
9: Sure.
10: Jill and Meg are a dub.
9: Yeah.
10: And there's a couple songs with shakers and congas. Those are overdubbed by my friend Ryan McDonald.
9: Quite a stark difference between, as you said, between Considering Every Change, your debut, where you played everything, and Considered Every Change, I imagine, which I imagine the title came pretty organically out of that process.
10: Definitely.
9: To now an album where you recorded it live off the floor to tape in a house spread out across a few floors, at you know, a couple floors at least.
10: Yeah, so we had... my buddy Nathan, who engineered this project.
9: Nathan Vanderweelen?
10: Yes. Yeah. He's from the band Bart. He's an incredible engineer. He's done a lot of work in this city, and I've known him for a very long time. So it was great to finally get to have him fully on a project.
9: Yeah.
10: And he needed a place to keep all his gear. So he put it in my friend Jack Shooter's house. And Jack said, look, you can store all of this in my house because I live on like a cul-de-sac in the East End. It's quiet. But we're going to set it all up and record an album because Kyle's got like almost an album's worth of songs ready to go. So then I had to finish it up and we just started working, the three of us, on planning it all out and picking who we wanted to play what and picking the sessions.
9: Mm. I mean, I can understand wanting to try something entirely new on the second on the second album. What was it? You started to get into it at the beginning of our chat. What was it that made you feel like, now I got to do it like this? Like, what was the impetus?
10: After finishing the last record, when I went down to sit down to like do a serious batch of writing again, I was feeling like, okay, writing is the thing that from the last one I really want to focus on growing. I like to write very personally, which is a really hard thing to do without getting too sappy, you know, or like too melodramatic. It's a really hard way to write, I find, but it's also my favorite way to write. So you really have to go through some BS to get to the good stuff, right?
9: Yeah,
10: and so right. I spent a lot of time reading and spent more time reading and not writing at all. And then decided to just like treat songwriting like a bit of a journaling experience almost, where I was like, all right, 20 minutes every day, I'm going to sit down and just spew it out, you know, and maybe that's at 9:15 with my coffee in the morning at the piano, or maybe it's after dinner sitting on the couch, you know. But it was every day, it was a bit of an intentional, like, I'm just going to take a bit of time. And I wrote all of this album like in January last year, and we recorded it this time last year, and now it's coming out. So it was really fun to take a long time with the tediousness of the writing, and then take that, which I took so much time with going back to a lot of these songs and like fixing up little things here and there, and then going, okay, now that it's good, I'm just going to take it to my friends that I know are incredible at what they play, and I'm going to give them the songs, and we're just going to see what happens, because I know who I've chosen.
0: Oh, sorry, guys. I should have looked at you.
9: I just love how this song starts. This is Kyle Stevens with Mother of Mercy. And you know, nothing says playing live off the floor with your buds like starting, stopping, laughing because you didn't look at them and count it in, and just going again. Here it is. More of my chat with Kyle Stevens after this.

star of all the reputations, tarnished to the last.

0: That is all 7 minutes of Mother of Mercy from Kyle Stevens off his new album, Everything's on Fire. Kyle is my guest on today's episode of When We Wake. Now back to our chat. Did you guys roll on first listens? And not first takes, because there's always going to be a first take. But like when you would play the song for your assembled band?
1: Jack would try to get us to.
0: Uh-huh.
1: The quickest song that we recorded is Mother of Mercy, which is the closer of the record.
0: Tell me about that.
1: Yeah, we recorded that less than an hour after I started writing the charts for the band.
0: Oh, wow.
1: Because there's only two parts, right? There's the verse and the chorus. So it was like, you guys are all good enough. If I show you this, even though it's a 7-minute song, there's only two parts. You learn the back and forth, and then
0: that's right.
1: We'll

0: rim that day, which is bonkers to me, you
1: Wow.
0: know?
1: But actually, paint me a picture of the setup in the house. Where is everybody? You're at the kitchen
0: Yeah,
1: table.
0: I'm in the kitchen. I've got some baffles around me, and we've got a big snake going into the basement from the kitchen where they're in the little s studio room.
1: And a snake is the power
0: Yeah,
1: that's going
0: like a
1: down and
0: hunt,
1: yeah.
0: all of the cables from all of the things that we have upstairs are just running into their basement. And then we've got the kit in the living room, the bass in the living room, a couple different vintage keyboards in the living room, and then cables running upstairs to the couple bedrooms upstairs to isolate the amps upstairs.
1: Wow.
0: There's a hilarious amount of bleed. We couldn't overdub anything, even if we wanted to, because it would just take the room out of it.
1: Right.
0: It kind of forced us to just commit to it,
1: Yeah.
0: which was really fun when like I'm writing this personal album and then just like you there's nothing to hide behind. Like I can't studio trick it, which was kind of fun.
1: Was that a discovery that was made along the way?
0: No, I think like every time I record, I try to do that kind of earnest recording, capturing anyways, going, I don't like the philosophy of like, oh, we'll add something to it in the mix or whatever. You know, like I just want the guitar to sound that way, or I want the bass to sound the way that it sounds. So taking the time to be very specific in amps and microphones and angling things the way and setting people in the room, and then taking 14 minutes to record a song.
1: You're not afraid of a long song.
0: No, not at all. And
1: It's
0: that's
1: cool.
0: my wife's least favorite thing about my music is that I love a long song.
1: Well, except for the song about your wife,
0: Yeah, that's the
1: I'm
0: short one.
1: guessing, right?
0: Yep. I did that on purpose.
1: That's the
0: Thank you for
1: short one.
0: catching
1: Ren
0: that.
1: Renee says,
0: Yeah.
1: yeah, Renee says no more than 3 minutes on this
0: Yeah,
1: one.
0: exactly. Yeah.
1: Yeah, there you go. Wow, yeah, because there's, as you say, there's like 5, 6, 7 minute songs, and I like
0: And
1: that.
0: I did that with all the singles. The
1: Right.
0: first single was 5 minutes. The second one is
1: Right.
0: 6 minutes. And then Mother of Mercy will be the song that's coming out on the release day.
1: And that's seven plus.
0: And that's seven. Yeah. And then This Is My Nightmare is my longest song ever.
1: How long is This Is My Name?
0: That
1: Why?
0: one's
1: Why?
0: over
1: Why
0: nine
1: is that song
0: minutes,
1: over
0: which
1: nine
0: is really
1: minutes?
0: fun.
1: I'm not being combative. I'm just wondering why that song's over 9 minutes for you.
0: Yeah. Okay. So that one's one that I've battled with for a long time, and that I'm really glad you've singled that song out, because the first 5 minutes, so it's in five parts, right? And you can kind of hear most of them, I'm sure, if you just like went, that's
1: Right.
0: probably a section, that's probably a section. And so the first 5 minutes, the dark, angry, brooding part, and then the almost samba bit, I wrote that when I was 19, and I've recorded a couple different versions of it. I recorded it with Jonas, just like by myself on my back on the deck at the cottage with a big boom mic over the lake to capture like the lake sound. Thought maybe a solo acoustic version would be cool. I recorded just the first 5 minutes with Daniel Romano when I was like 20. And it just never felt right. It never felt done. And I kept messing around with it and eventually had all these other like little things that were in that same tuning. And I just started realizing that they all kind of flowed together really nicely. And I'm a sucker for Fairport and Pentangle and Burt Jansch. And I don't do a lot of that kind of stuff in my songwriting typically. So I was like, I'm just going to cram it all into this one song that's in this tuning that I love. And so next thing you know, I had all these parts and all the lyrics were flowing nicely. And so the second half of the song I kind of wrote a couple years ago, and it's this thing that's taken me 15 years. And then we recorded it like that's entirely live except the violin, which is nuts to me. When we got to the final part and I'm doing those falsettos, I was sitting there going, oh, please just don't let your voice crack on you now, you know? Like everyone's nailed this. And when we finished the take, which was the third take of it, which felt like forever because it's such a long song, right? When we finished the take that ended up being the take, the whole band was like, oh, I didn't play a wrong note. I want to listen. I didn't play a wrong note. I want to listen. And they all ran downstairs. And I needed to take a minute in Jack's backyard because I was like, I've battled that song for 15 years. And all of a sudden, it's done. I just knew it without hearing it back. I was like, that feels like
1: You knew it
0: it.
1: was done.
0: Yeah.
1: Wow. So what was the feeling?
0: Oh, man. I just like, it was spring and I just sat there and took in the trees in Jack's backyard and was like, oh,

0: feels incredible to have wanted to complete that song for so long, and then to just like know that what we just played was it. That's a very special feeling in songwriting that you experience really rarely, and to have that with like all my friends in the house, it was really cool.
1: Well, look, we're obviously gonna play the track in question. Here's This Is My Nightmare 1 through 5. More with Kyle Stevens after this.

0: Kyle Stevens with This Is My Nightmare, number 1 through 5, off of his new album, Everything's on Fire. Kyle Stevens is my guest on today's episode of When We Wake. So you've been playing music for a long time, hey?
1: Yeah, just my whole life.
0: Just your whole life. When did it start for you?
1: My dad got me into music immediately as a little kid, and my Uncle John got me a guitar when I was like 8, 9, like a little silly plastic thing. And I immediately was even on that being like, can I play Heart of Gold? And like was trying made my dad take me to like a guitar shop for lessons with like my little plastic thing. Cause I was like, I want to do this. And they're like, you're tiny. Why are you trying to play guitar?
0: Because your dad played?
1: My dad never played. He started playing after I did. Cause I was in high school all his favorite stuff. And he was like, well, I want to. So he just learned he did the classic 4-chord so I can sit around the campfire move.
0: Wow. Have you played with your dad? You must have sat around a campfire.
1: Oh, a million times. Yeah. You know, it's a bit of a it's a father-son ritual. I go home, we'll play some Blue Rodeo. Neil Young together. You know, classic father-son stuff.
0: Yeah, a little Jim and Greg happening there between Kyle and Pop.
1: Yeah.
0: All right. That's cool, man. Okay, so you started playing really young. Mm-hmm. Then you got good quick, I'm guessing. And then what happened in high school? Or even junior high? I mean, you started when you were 8. I'm skipping elementary.
1: I didn't take music in school. I was always focused on visual art because my dad was a photographer and I really liked visual mediums and I liked painting. Mm. And then in school, I was a little hippie kid and I focused on my environmental stuff and went on to university in environmental studies and did work as like a field technician for a bunch of environmental engineering firms. And music was always just kind of the thing that I did to have fun with my buddies while I also did that stuff.
0: Right.
1: And I lived kind of this like dual life of having to get up at 6 a.m. for my adult job as a field tech, but then also want to be out with my buddies at the Cameron House till 4 in the morning, you know?
0: Well, of course. How long did that last?
1: A lot of years.
0: Good years, I'm guessing.
1: Definitely fun years, yeah.
0: Yeah, yeah. Right.
1: Good choices, bad choices, but, you know, that's what I'm writing about on this album,
0: Well, sure. I think you're describing everybody's life, Kyle. Good choices, bad choices.
1: Yeah, exactly.
0: Not everybody's writing albums about it. Yeah. So are you still engaged in another profession other than songwriting? Are you still working in the environmental field?
1: Yeah, I've recently left the desk job life, and I'm working as a wilderness guide and an environmental educator for a couple That's different cool. organizations here in Toronto, which is really fun.
0: So what does that have you doing daily?
1: Getting people excited about the environment around Toronto, doing educational hikes with kids or leading environmental cleanups on the shores of Lake Ontario from a kayak.
0: Excellent.
1: And I work for an organization where I get to take people on backpacking trips. I'm going on a trip this weekend and I've got all my stuff.
0: Oh, wow. You're all packed. Yeah. There it is. It's on your porch. Yeah. Packed and ready to go.
1: Yeah. I did my whole like pre-trip pack today because I'm the guide. So I've got to be the one the most prepared, you know?
0: Well, yeah, I hope so.
1: Yeah, definitely.
0: Who are you taking kids? Is that what you said? Are you taking
1: this job is for an organization that gets like young adults, like 25 to 45.
0: We're calling 45 still young adults.
1: Yeah, man. Hell yeah.
0: Okay.
1: I'm 35.
0: Okay,
1: I'm
0: I love
1: still
0: that.
1: Young.
0: Well, I know that. I'm north of 45, okay. So I guess I'm not young anymore.
1: You've just hit middle age.
0: I've just aged out. Yeah. That's cool.
1: Yeah, so it's like people like that that are just looking to get out of Toronto and don't have access to it. And I work for a company that that means that I get to take people that are keen to learn how to go camping, get to do it in Algonquin Park. It's really nice.
0: So you take them up to Algonquin?
1: Yeah.
0: And get in canoes?
1: Yeah. 2 nights in Algonquin.
0: Excellent.
1: Sometimes up to 5, 6 nights.
0: That's amazing.
1: That's pretty cool.
0: How many trips you going on?
1: This summer I'm going for at least 3 or 4 overnights, including one in September where we're doing the longest portage in Algonquin, and like I might be the only person in the world that's this excited for. I'm amped.
0: What are you amped?
1: 5 kilometers of carrying a canoe on my back sounds great.
0: It, okay, all right. I mean, look, I've portaged in Algonquin, not for 5 kilometers. I enjoyed moments of it. I can't say all of it.
1: No,
0: What are
1: but
0: you so amped about?
1: type 2 fun.
0: Type 2, what does that mean, type 2 fun?
1: It sucks at the time. You're suffering through it. You're doing what you can to
0: Mm.
1: get by. And then afterwards, you're
0: I
1: like, oh,
0: gotcha.
1: hell yeah. You know what?
0: Tree planting.
1: I've never done tree planting, but I bet I would have
0: I
1: liked
0: planted for
1: it.
0: years. Yeah, that's type 2
1: Yeah,
0: fun. Yeah,
1: definitely,
0: for sure.
1: man.
0: That's cool, man. So you said at one point, I don't know if it's this organization or the other one, that is also like part of the MO is to get people excited about the natural or the sort of the environment around Toronto.
1: Yeah.
0: What are you excited about? Like, what are you excited to show people and teach people about?
1: I just think that Toronto's a very green city, and I don't know if people realize that. Like, we've got the Humber
0: Right.
1: and the Dawn, and there's still trout that go up the Humber every year. And the Dawn has had eagles in it for the first time in like 60 years recent.
0: No kidding.
1: And like, if you cycle out to Tommy Thompson, you go to Toronto Islands, like, you can do all this stuff from our city, which is really fun. And it's kind of hilarious that in the part of my life where I'm getting to leave the city the most that I have in years with all of this tripping, is I'm realizing how much more I want to just do at home. And how much more I'm like, oh, on my day off, I want to take my buddy to do this thing, because like, there's so much to do in this city. I guess I'm
0: No
1: just
0: kidding, man.
1: feeling, I've never felt this stoked for spring. Maybe that's just what it is, you know?
0: Was it a long winter?
1: Oh, yeah. My dog
0: Yeah.
1: got sick and I
0: Oh,
1: went through
0: no.
1: some pretty rough other stuff, and
0: Okay.
1: but she's doing great now. So
0: Excellent.
1: yeah, it's
0: Excellent.
1: been the darkest winter is leading to the most happy spring, and you know, this album's
0: Big
1: coming out
0: time.
1: right while it's all happening, so it's like
0: Yeah.
1: good timing for me.
0: What's your dog's name?
1: Her name's Pippin, the Hobbit.
0: Are you looking at her over your
1: Yeah,
0: left shoulder
1: I
0: right
1: am. Yeah,
0: now? When you keep
1: sorry.
0: looking, yeah, okay. That's fine. Is Pippin, does Pippin come on trips with you?
1: No, she's a little tiny Boston Terrier. She's a real city dog, you
0: Right.
1: know?
0: Right,
1: She loves when I lay tarps out in the backyard, but I set up a tent and she's like, what the heck is that thing? Get it away from me.
0: Sure.
1: So, yeah, she's a bit of a city dog.
0: Here's a beautiful instrumental number off of Kyle Stevens' new album, Everything's on Fire. You can close your eyes and pretend you're in Algonquin Park or Kedgeer or whatever your local provincial slash national park happens to be. More of my chat with Kyle after this.

0: talk about Fred Neil and the impact that Fred Neil has had on your life.
1: Yeah. The first time I heard him was actually the Richie Havens live version of the Dolphins. It was on like some Richie Havens greatest hit CD that I had.
0: Yeah.
1: And it was sick. It's just him strumming his guitar, another guy playing lead, and then a guy on bongo.
0: I mean, classic Richie Havens. Richie Havens strumming the way only Richie can strum. And...
1: Oh, yeah. I met him once. His hand was like the size of a baseball glove.
0: That's incredible. Okay, we're going to put a footnote in that. I'd like to keep going with Fred Neil, and then we're coming back to Richie.
1: Absolutely. So like I heard that song and was just like, oh, cool, environmentalism in music. And I was at the end of high school reading Rex Weiler's book about the foundation of Greenpeace, and I discovered that song, and I was just like, okay, environmentalism in music all together. Look at this, all the stuff that I love, obviously Joni Mitchell, Big Yellow Taxi, and all of that. And I was just wrapped up in how much I was already a sucker for music of that era. And then it's the era where there's a lot of activism in music, and I'm always drawn towards that. I'm drawn towards music from all over the world that's socially conscious in some way. And so with Fred Neil having that so heavily in his music and then devoting his life to environmentalism, I was like, okay, you can just do whatever you want, you know? And so I tried to follow that as much as I could.
0: Where did your activism bent come from? How did that get engendered in you?
1: I think genuinely just that time in my life, you know, I'm very impressionable. I'm 16, 17. Yeah. I'm listening to Bob Dylan and Fred Neil and Sam Cooke and Marvin Gaye, just being like, and like all of that. So all of it has a message, you know, all of that soul music was talking about social justice. So much of the like folk music was talking about environmentalism or social justice. And I just got wrapped up in all of it, and I fell in love with it, and I went to school for, I took political science because I just enjoyed studying the history and the interconnectivity of like all things.
0: It's not cheesy that sounds pretty awesome, man.
1: Because like I was studying environmental stuff, but I was doing it through a lens of looking at the world. So it was like I was writing university papers on neoliberalism of water resources in Bolivia and like how their dictatorship had shaped the way that stuff happened. And like getting into stuff like that academically in like 2008, 2009, and then seeing the way the world has grown and changed after like such an intense period of time of my life at that age. It's been really interesting to see where we've gone.
0: No kidding, man. Was there a time, was that, did that lead up to the time that you know, in the fabled Kyle Stevens story where you walked away from music? Was it that moment in your life?
1: I think it was, no, that was more I just started getting so busy with the environmental work that I was like, I just kind of needed to deprioritize something for a bit.
0: Okay.
1: And it was kind of nice to give myself the creative space.
0: Okay.
1: That's my excuse for not writing for like 7 years. I needed to give myself the creative space.
0: Sure. I mean, you know, whatever, you give yourself whatever you need.
1: Yeah, exactly. Yeah. It comes or it doesn't come.
0: It comes or it doesn't come.
1: Yeah. So for me, it's like I wrote Everything's on Fire and Abject Thoughts the same way. Like I was having my cup of coffee and I sat down at the piano and I wrote both of those songs. But then like the day before, I sat down for the same amount of time, if not longer, and I struggled away at two lines and I couldn't get past it.
0: So that's my question. You sit down regardless. When you set yourself to songwriting, you're sitting down and you're doing it.
1: That's something that I really had the realization of, that I just enjoyed doing it. I should just do it. Yeah. You know, that's the thing that all artists have to just remember, because there is such a focus on being cool or doing the right thing or making sure that you're doing whatever, you know, that stuff. And there's like a deprioritization of just like, make your art with your friends, you know? Right. And so I just was like, I like writing. So even if I write a really bad song today, at least I wrote something today.
0: Right. 100%.
1: Feels better than not writing. And if you like painting, just paint. If you like sculpting, just sculpt, you know, just do what your thing is.
0: You sit down to write now, and if it comes, it comes, and if it doesn't, it doesn't.
1: Yeah, and then you make little tinkers later, you know?
0: Right.
1: So like I busted both of those songs out that morning, and Abject Thoughts, I made a bunch of little tinkery changes to later, changing this, changing that reference,
0: Right.
1: you know, changing the order of things. Whereas Everything's on Fire, I wrote it and I don't think I changed a single thing, and that was just, it was what it was.
0: That's cool, man. That's cool.
1: Yeah.
0: And then what happens?
1: It's
0: Everything's on fire. You write it, you don't change a thing. You get into the studio, quote unquote, the house, and
1: Yeah.
0: you play it for the boys, or the gang, actually, I'm not sure, the boys, girls, whatever. And then what happens? Does it change? Does it evolve? I mean, it
1: So
0: grows, but what happens in that
1: it's
0: moment for
1: funny
0: you?
1: that we even led with that one as a single, because that was when we had decided to make the record. Jack made me come over and he made me dinner and gave me a couple glasses of wine and made me just play him everything that I
0: Oh,
1: had
0: cool.
1: that was ready to go. He was like,
0: Sure.
1: just play me all of your songs and I'll tell you which ones I want to record.
0: You had not scratch recorded and sent him iPhone
1: No,
0: recordings.
1: no,
0: Excellent. Okay, cool.
1: no. I
0: Cool.
1: just sat at his table and played them for him, and he like
0: Cool.
1: wrote down which ones he liked. And I had written those like a couple days before. And they're both pretty intense.
0: Yeah. Look,
1: And
0: even people who haven't listened just by the titles alone could understand
1: yeah.
0: that maybe they're a little intense.
1: Yeah, fair. Yeah. And so I showed it to him and he was like, okay, well, those are my two favorite ones. And I was like, well, those are the two I'm the most uncertain about. They're brand
0: Wow.
1: new, they're really intense, they're scary to me. And he's like, nope, we're gonna do those.
0: What a good
1: And the
0: friend. That's
1: song,
0: what you need.
1: yeah, exactly. Like I said, hire your
0: Yeah, man.
1: friends.
0: Excellent.
1: Yeah.
0: Okay. So he says these two are my favorite. You go, oh, okay, I trust you.
1: Yeah, and it just the intensity of the lyrics meant that we needed to record it very intensely, you know, and give it that thumping drive to it. And all of the energy that's there was like, I didn't tell the band to be that. They just got it from the way that I strummed it and the way that I sang it to
0: Yeah,
1: play it for them and the
0: sure.
1: content. And like,
0: Yeah,
1: you pick the right people and they're gonna
0: they're
1: understand, you know, and these are all
0: sensitive,
1: people that,
0: empathetic, emotional human beings. Yeah,
1: They can
0: artists.
1: hear that I'm pretty frustrated as I'm singing those lyrics, so they're gonna play along with it,
0: And
1: right?
0: they hit it where you wanted it. Yeah,
1: Absolutely. And like,
0: absolutely.
1: shout out again to producer Jack Shooter. That guitar solo is just like live from the floor on that take.
0: Oh, no kidding.
1: Yeah, it's incredible. He's a great player, and it was fun to not have to take guitar solos.
0: Yeah, man, that's excellent.
1: Yeah.
0: I don't take solos, but you have taken solos, but it was nice not to.
1: Yeah, it was nice to just strum and sing and smile at my friends.
0: Speaking of strumming, before I let you go here, Cal, tell me about meeting the one of the greatest strummers of all
1: Nice.
0: time, Richie Havens.
1: Good callback.
0: Yeah.
1: I saw him open for Buffy St. Marie at Massey Hall in 2008. And this is obviously way pre-renos. And I went downstairs to the washroom during Buffy's set and met him in the like little bar that's what was in the basement
0: Yes.
1: behind their old
0: Yeah, sure.
1: washrooms.
0: Sure.
1: The one that had like all the old photos on it and stuff. It was a
0: Yep.
1: real dungeon down there before.
0: Yep.
1: Yeah. And I was like the one little kid in there, and I had hair down to here, and like I
0: Wow.
1: clearly was the one young dude. And I was like, oh my God, that's the guy from the Woodstock documentary. Like, that's the guy that sings Freedom. There he is. And
0: Yeah.
1: so I just was like, eh? And he like two-handed my hand, and like you could not see my hand at all. And then I was like,
0: It
1: what's
0: went
1: your.
0: up to your elbow.
1: Yeah, and he like told me about his tunings, and he was like, check out my website, man. I got all my tunings on my website. I was
0: You
1: like,
0: got
1: you
0: this
1: just.
0: newfangled website.
1: Yeah, man. And he was like,
0: That's
1: big
0: great.
1: white beard. He's got
0: Heck yeah.
1: 100 rings on his fingers. He's
0: Wow,
1: wearing the
0: man.
1: robe. Like, he was fully that. And he was just like, check out my website. My tunings are on it. And I was like, all
0: And
1: right.
0: did you? You checked
1: Yeah,
0: his website
1: definitely.
0: out?
1: Yeah,
0: Uh-huh, uh-huh.
1: don't remember any of them, but
0: You don't remember the tunings? No,
1: no.
0: okay. You didn't start, trying to fiddle around with Richie Havens
1: I
0: tunings.
1: didn't want to. Yeah, I'm not trying to. My thumb's not that
0: Yeah, well,
1: big.
0: that's the thing, hey?
1: He
0: Because
1: just
0: it's
1: plays with
0: coming
1: his thumb.
0: over. That's it. That's
1: It's
0: wild. He
1: fully
0: just plays
1: just
0: with his
1: thumbing.
0: thumb from over. There's his left hand for the radio. His left, his like basically his fret hand is you know is over top of the neck, coming down and fretting.
1: It's all in his
0: That, yeah,
1: crazy strumming. I love his strumming
0: that's
1: so
0: right.
1: much.
0: No kidding, man. No kidding. Richey Havens, man, what a legend. What a legend. Kyle Stevens, this is very exciting. It's been great chatting. Everything's On Your Mind comes out Friday the 19th of
1: Friday the
0: June.
1: 19th. Yeah.
0: Well, look, you are packed and ready to go to Algonquin tomorrow. I wish you the best, and I'm excited for everyone to hear this terrific new album of yours. Congratulations, Kyle.
1: Thanks, man. And Andrew, thank you for all the support. And I love When We Wake Radio. And thank you, man.
0: Stop it. My goodness. Thank you, Kyle. We'll end today's episode with a quick little ditty off of Kyle Stevens' new album, Everything's on Fire. His wife, Renee, said, "Hey, keep it quick, Kyle." And he heeded her advice. This is the relatively brief, Renee says.

That's Kyle Stevens with Renee Says off of his new album, Everything's on Fire. Kyle was my guest on today's episode of When We Wake, and look, depending on when you're hearing it, that album is either already out or still forthcoming. June 19th, 2026, Kyle Stevens, Everything's on Fire, drops. If you want more information on Kyle, you can find him on Instagram. I love his handle, at Kyle Schmlevens. That's Kyle, K-Y-L-E. S-C-H-L-E-P-H-E-N-S, Kyle Schmlevens. I am all but certain, should have asked him, but pretty sure that is a reference to Harry Nilsson's 1971 seminal album, Nilsson Schmilsson. That's smart money on that, don't you think? Or kylestevens.ca, which is pretty basic, all things considered. I'm at the Andrew Shaver on Instagram. Our theme song is Got You by my pal and yours, Noah Reed. 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
1: 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My gosh, this slaps.

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Come on, come on, come on, come on, yeah. Now we're

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1: What, you think you're better than me just because you went to school and got a fancy degree? Well, guess what? 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Get used to it, man.

Hey, you. Yeah, you. Sitting there with your overpriced coffee and emotionless expression. I know what you're thinking. Gee, I have this great radio, but all I want to hear is the weather and all the stations sound the same. Well, good news, because that's the exact sort of thing we here at CFIR are willing to fix. Fixing boring radio by turning it on its head and bringing you bigger, stronger, and more awesomer programs than before. What do you mean awesomer is a made-up word? All words are made up, just like meteorological. The name of the rad weather forecast report that scratches that weather forecast itch, all the while bringing you comedy and laughs so that you don't turn off the radio when you hear the pavement is melting into hot magma or the coffee you're drinking will turn into ice the moment you slightly crack open a window. So tune in to Joey Only, Frankie McDonald and others for a full hour so you can enjoy your weather forecast before you want to throw the stereo out the window in a fit of rage when you find out that your only day off is coincidentally for the fifth time in a row will be a hailstorm of marshmallows and left foot sneakers. And here's another made up word, smagglemoof.

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Dive into the world of soul music with us. Music that is more than just a sound, but an emotion. From classical soul to modern voices, this hour takes you on a trip through love, life, and everything in between.

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bursting with color. 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So slow.

0: Sometimes evening listening just doesn't quite cut it. Sometimes you want a bit of rhythm, sometimes you want a bit of blues, and sometimes you just need a little bit of soul. 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

These long drives to nowhere always lead somewhere. These scenic routes have been taken for so long. These routes and long roads headed to nowhere, to be anywhere except out of my mind, a blessing in disguise. One day driven to be the bedtime stories I read to myself after midnight on these sleepless nights. The worst case scenario is that I wake to myself the midnight after, dreaming in color and hues unknown. Trees stand tall in the distance of my rear view, never distant, the sun hung by threads of wind in the sky, puppeteering this portrait of glory like green apples and oranges. Out of mind, never out of time, the price I pay for my good karma. Vision on this drive in my mind reminding me, forever is a pretty long time, but never long enough.

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But you know what? That's what makes it a good genre. Because there's something for everyone. Just like this hour on Soul Sanctuary at 88.7 CFIR Radio.

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Have a justin' to do. 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And they is

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4: 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So today, a spotlight on 1980s queer British artist Alana Paley, who rose to prominence in the 1980s first by being on the British comedy TV show The Comic Strip Presents, and the 1987 dark comedy film Eat the Rich. In 1991, Alana Paley was featured in the top 10 UK singles hit Human Nature by Gary Clale. But what really put Alana Paley on the map was their 1986 hit single Pistol in My Pocket, produced by hitmakers Stock, Aitken, and Waterman. We'll talk music, including their 2025 single, Winter of Love, as well as being on the forefront of gender identity back in the 1980s, alongside people like Boy George, Marilyn, and Lee Bowery. Today, Alana Paley identifies as a hyper-effeminate natal male. Plus, in Hour 2, music from LGBT artists, independent artists, voices that we've come to know and love in classic disco, classic 80s, classic house. All of that lies ahead as we start this journey through Rainbow Country. Our first stop, the Rainbow Country Bookstore. Today, award-winning playwright and author Brad Fraser reads from his book, All the Rage, a partial memoir in two acts and a prologue.
8: That autumn, Kate left town to do a show, and Tad sublet his place and moved in with me. One autumn night after leaving the club with Richard, the three of us went for a bite at a nearby restaurant. Afterwards, we took a shortcut through the alley that ran next to the Odeon Theater. By the time we were partway up the alley, we realized we were being followed by four men about our age. We shared a quick look and quickened our step. Our pursuers did the same, saying they were going to take Tad's fleece-lined leather coat off him. Tad said to them, "Come on, guys, we don't need any trouble." They laughed. We could hear them whispering, "Faggots, cocksuckers, why are you walking so fast? Scared?" We were terrified. We were also three guys who worked out, and they didn't look all that big. Just as we emerged from the alley across the street from the Hudson's Bay store, they rushed us. I could feel adrenaline flushing through my system. My father didn't teach me much in my childhood, but he did teach me how to put up a guard and throw a punch, and I started roaring insults at them in my most demonic voice. I blocked a couple of punches and slapped my attacker away just as I heard Tad call my name. Two of them were moving in on him. Richard was holding his own with his attacker, landing a few decent blows, so I punched one of Tad's assailants in the side of the head. He made a pained noise, and amazingly, they all took off. As we walked up Jasper Avenue, we were sky high with our victory, giddy and shaky. We dropped Richard off at his place and continued on to mine. As we passed under the dark shadow of the old train overpass that used to cross Jasper Avenue just west of 109th Street, we became aware of footsteps behind us. Our hearts sank. The whispering started again. The quartet was back, and now we were just two. Eventually, I ended up at the gay bar. I checked my parka and sidled up to the bar. There were more staff than patrons, but I wasn't there for company. As I ordered my usual Labatt's Blue, I caught the eye of an emaciated older man in an expensive leather coat staring at me from the other side of the square bar. Something about him seemed familiar. He smiled. It was Benny. My old fuck bud, Benny, the beautiful muscle man with a fat uncut cock, melon-like ass cheeks, and girlishly smooth skin. It was obvious he was in the late stages of AIDS. As I moved around the bar to greet him, I tried to hide my shock behind a surprised smile, but he saw right through it. As we hugged, he said, "It's okay." And that was the extent of our conversation about his health. I took the stool next to his as he looked me over with a smile, saying, "You're all right?" I nodded. "Good," he said. "Some of the guys I fucked with, they're not all right." Having no idea how to respond, I said, "It's good to see you." "You too. When I first got sick, I was laid up for a while, but I read about you when I started traveling again." Something hit me. "What happened to your accent?" Benny always had that sexy Texan twang. I remembered what he'd told me about himself in our first few meetings, born in Texas, a couple of brothers, worked at something to do with the steel industry, sales maybe, had a life partner who was much younger, and a brother who'd gotten into drug trouble in South America. Benny said, "Everything I told you about myself is a lie." He went on to explain to me he wasn't from Texas. He was from someplace in the Maritimes, and he didn't work in the steel industry. He worked for a major coke cartel that was smuggling blow into the country. I was so gobsmacked. Most people have an alter ego, but queer people in those days often had many identities, mostly forged out of necessity. We did what we had to do in order to survive. Nonetheless, when he was done, all I could do was gape at him. I said, "Everything?" He said, "Except the stuff about my partner. That was real." I had no idea what to say. Benny said, "All those condos and apartments we fucked in were safe houses. You have no idea the danger I put you and other people in. I had some pretty nasty people after my ass." I shook my head in shock. He put his hand over mine. It was cool, already slightly dead. "So what's happening with you?" Benny ordered us two more beers, and I brought him up to date with my life, Pete, and the play. When I was done, I could tell he was tired, so I offered to see him back to his hotel, but he said he was fine. He got off the stool to hug me, and I could feel the bones move loosely beneath his skin like the last few pretzel sticks in a nearly empty bag. Benny said, "Don't waste a minute. I kissed him quickly.
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0: Alana, hi, how are you?
1: Hi, I'm very well, thank you, Mark. How are you?
0: I am well, Alana. Thank you for being here to have your voice, your story be heard by the LGBT community and beyond. So thank you for this. Okay, let's just jump
1: Well,
0: right
1: it's
0: in.
1: nice to be interviewed for a change by somebody who's well. Thank
0: Okay.
1: you very much. I
0: Okay.
1: never thought the day would come.
0: You are a recording artist. You are a theater and cabaret performer, an actor, an entertainer. Your first single, your very first single, Pistol in My Pocket, released in 1986.
1: Yeah.
0: Your most recent single, 2025's Winter of Love. Your first single, Pistol in My Pocket, was produced by the production team of Stock Aitken and Waterman, charted internationally, including in the UK, Australia, New Zealand, was a number one dance floor hit. My understanding, Alana, my understanding is that Pistol in My Pocket essentially came about because of a meeting that you had with Pete Waterman in his office. Talk to me about this meeting, how it came about, and how this fantastic song, Pistol in My Pocket, may have come about because of this meeting. Talk to me about what happened in that meeting.
1: Well, let's see. I'll
0: Because
1: try
0: I
1: and
0: know
1: be.
0: that there's a bigger story, but talk to me about that
1: Yeah,
0: meeting in
1: I'll
0: particular.
1: try and be succinct. So, anyway, Jane County, the legendary rock and roll transsexual singer performer, Jane County, formerly Wayne County of the Electric Chairs, came to London, stayed with me. For what was going to be 2 weeks, ended up as 3 months. And she was friends with Pete Burns, who I'd met. I'd met Pete Burns in Liverpool in the late 70s, actually, because when I came out of the kids' home in Grimsby Town, where I was born, did you know I was born in the darkest parts? Grimsby Town in Lincolnshire. And I'd met Pete very briefly when he was a hairdresser in Liverpool, and he was very different then. Anyway, Jane was friends with him, and this was 1983, and they'd come down to London, dead or alive, and we're recording in a studio in Soho. So we went down there to have a cup of tea with them and a bit of a natter. And I loved what they were doing. And I thought, and then I saw Pete on Top of the Pops with Dead or Alive. And I thought, oh, I don't want to be them, but I want to be like them, meaning that I wanted my own hit. I wanted my own signature. And anyway, come 1985, I was in the Comic Strip Presents on Channel 4 at the time with Dawn French and Jennifer Saunders. Jennifer Saunders from the Absolutely Fabulous series with Joanna Lumley. And they were my erstwhile colleagues. And I was in the comic strip on the new Channel 4. And I was getting a lot of attention. And I just thought, well, I'm a multifaceted performer and personality. I need to have my own, I need to be doing a bit more. I need to, play on those other strings on this bow. And or So I decided what I'll do is I'll just unannounced go and have go to Vineyard Studios in the borough, in London, where Stock Aitken and Waterman, Pete Waterman, was based. And I went in there. I think I must have been walking like Mae West. And I said to Pete, I've got this. I've got this track. You're gonna love it, Pete. It's called Surrender Your Gender. So I started singing this punk track, Surrender Your Gender, a gender bender, because it was all gender bending in the 80s, that period. And so Pete nearly fell off his chair in hilarious laughter. And I was staring at him thinking, how rude when I'm being really
0: You were being serious.
1: Yes, you know. And so anyway, he said, listen, Al, I don't think that's, you know, it's a good tune, nice concept, but I don't think it's going to get Radio 1 airplay. He said, so leave it with me and I'll be in touch with you. So anyway, 2 weeks came by. Didn't hide a hair from him. So I gave him a ring and I said, so I thought you were getting in touch with me, Pete. And he said, yes, come in tomorrow. We've written a song for you. It's called Pistol in My Pocket. So I went into the studio, was there for about 4 hours recording. I got a pistol in my pocket, baby. So obviously I'd influenced him to get his writers Morrison Washbourne, and they wrote this Pistol in My Pocket for Lana Pillay, and Sheila Ferguson of the 3 Degrees did all the additional vocals on it, you know, like that. There's a segment in there that goes, is that a pistol in your pocket? A pistol in your pocket? Or are you just pleased to see me? Well, that's not me. That's Sheila Ferguson. I mean, I've done it recently on, you know, other mixes of it consequently. But so that was Sheila, and she did all the backing vocals on it. And so that's really how it came to fruition. I remember that Rick Astley, famous singer now, he used to be the tea boy in the studios. And, you know, Kylie and Jason had turned up a couple of times to do stuff in, you know, various studios at Vineyard. So anyway, you know, that's all that, how that all came to, how it all manifested and came to fruition.
0: When you heard the song, when you heard the track, what were your initial thoughts? Do you remember the initial feeling that you had?
1: Well, I thought, oh, it just sound like Dead or Alive. But then I thought, well, you know, Al, you've always been more alive than dead, so get on with it. And, you know, it was one of the few opportunities in my life that I was awake to. You know, there is some, you know, the universe would have, you

0: promoting you and getting your music out and your visuals out and who you were and are?
1: Well, I think I'd have gone a lot further had I not been, you know, so fractious, and had I had more of a stable view of life, really, because I was really quite, let's say, emotionally labile at the time. So, but, you know, they supported me as much as they could, you know, but like with all record companies, you have to keep your eye on the ball, you know. But certainly their promotional department worked me a lot, you know. I mean, I was working up to 7 nights a week doing PAs of it all over the country. I nearly came to Canada, and I nearly came to Australia, except to interviewers like Molly Meldrum from Australia's Countdown actually came over to meet me in London. So I think that was a way of the record company saving on the handbag, you know, flights and what expenses of that.
0: And the music video for Pistol in My Pocket.
1: Yes.
0: What a fun, great video. They've done an upscale version, an HD version that people can watch and enjoy on YouTube. It features Lee Bowery, who you knew and has an he made you some clothes.
1: Yeah, well, you know, the thing is, Lee was I was the first person Lee Bowery met when he came to London. It was 1981, and I used to have an ex Hare Krishna friend who lived at the top of a really high, one of those big high Georgian houses opposite Hyde Park, Buckingham Palace. And I used to go round to Trevor to have his prasadam, which is what the Hare Krishnas call food. And so I went round one lunch, and after I'd finished lunch and, you know, was leaving Trevor's, I saw like this big sort of, well, I can only describe him as in the language that we used to use in the 80s, as a big puffy type blonde bleach hairdresser, all in black. He would puff mutton leg shirt sleeves and that. Anyway, it was just struggling, carrying loads of black bin liner bags and suitcases. And I said, "Ear, do you need some help, love?" And he said, "Oh, if you wouldn't mind," you know, in like his g'day Australian accent. And I'm terrible at Australian accents. And even though I've had quite a bit of Australian in me on occasion. you'd think I'd be able to speak it fluently with my eyes closed. So I helped him in with these, with all his luggage. And I said, "Oh, have you, you know, you moved from another house?" He said, "No, I've just moved here from Australia." And he nattered and he said, "Oh, you remind me of Shirley Bassey." And I just immediately went into Shirley Bassey and said, "Well, is this something in the way I move?" And so we both laughed at that. And, you know, it was a nice connection. And then about 2 years later, I got a telephone call. I was in the comic strip on Channel 4. I got a telephone call at my home, and it was Lee. And he said, "Oh, do you remember me?" You know, and "Of course I do. What are you doing now?" "Oh, well, I'm doing fashion, and I'd like to make some outfits and stuff." And I said, "Oh, well, I'd love it." You know, met up with him in his Tower Hamlets flat. He used to live in a council flat, Tower Hamlets, with Star Trek wallpaper, and we became great friends. And he made me about 180 outfits in my time knowing him. I was a muse of Lee's, one of his first muse. I used to assist him when he was doing photo shoots for greeting cards and that, you know. And you know, and it just lasted until it run out of track, really. I think Lee's pathology on some levels got the better of him, and it put me off him. But I did like the good times that Lee and I.

Father. I did like the times, the long, long Sunday afternoons we used to have, just chatting, edifying talk from him teaching me the piano, him teaching me how you cut fabric, egg and cress sandwiches on brown Hovis from Lipton's. That was Lee. Pots of Earl Grey tea, just madness, really. So that was my connection with Lee. And of course, recently there'd been a very big tribute to him at the Tate Modern on the South Bank, which I featured quite prominently in. I mean, they had the video of Pistol in My Pocket in there on its own screen. And that certainly opened me up to a new generation of sort of club kids who want to have fun and dress up. That video was actually made by John Mabry, the filmmaker. It was part of our gang, Taboo Gang, in the 80s. And John had done the, what's the name, Sinead O'Connor video of Prince, when she covered Prince's Nothing Compares to You. He'd done that one, and he'd done mine. So, what more can you ask for?

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1: I'm Brian Bradley, author of Outrageous Misfits, female impersonator Craig Russell, and his wife, Lori Russellidi. 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
2: Hi, I'm Jamie B. of TG CD Style Toronto, and I'm a professional feminization makeup artist and stylist, providing male-to-female transformations and mentoring to those who identify as a cross-dresser or a trans woman. I first heard of Rainbow Country and Mark Tara in trying to find a radio station that specifically caters to the LGBT community, and I'm so grateful I found this station. It's crucial having a platform like Rainbow Country that welcomes all aspects of the queer community, including allies like myself and what I do. It casts a spotlight on specific needs and interests of human beings, ensuring that people from all walks of life are being validated. It's a real privilege to be able to work with crossdressers and trans women by helping them align themselves with their feminine energy through the glorious feminization process. So, I want to thank Rainbow Country and Mark Tara for providing this platform for all of us.
3: Bill 7. To ban discrimination in employment, government services, and housing based on a person's sexual orientation was up for a vote at Queen's Park. Most NDP and Liberal MPPs supported the bill, but without some progressive Conservative legislators backing, a divisive split could rack the province. Four PCs decided to break party ranks to vote with their conscience and support Bill 7. Cabinet Minister and MPP Dennis Timbrell did it to show solidarity for his beloved brother, the well-known drag queen, Rusty Ryan. And for me, a gay politician who was not yet out, I had to take a stand. We were known as the Gang of Four. I'm former Cabinet Minister and MPP Phil Gillies. The date, December 2nd, 1986, when LGBT rights came to Ontario.
4: Hi there, I'm Bennett Singer, a documentary filmmaker and the co-director of the new film, Cured. 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

0: So, Alana, we're talking about yourself. We're talking about your music, your influence, essentially who you are. You were just talking about, you know, 1986's Pistol in My Pocket. We're currently here in modern times. It's, what, 2026? And we're still talking about Pistol in My Pocket because in 2025, it was part of a 5-CD compilation from Disco Discharge Presents Morrison, full-length gay clubbing 1980 to 1989. Generally speaking, what are your thoughts on your music and who you are and all that you represent being introduced to a whole new crowd? What are your thoughts on that, generally speaking?
1: Well, everything old is new again, isn't it? You know, and also you can't, if you want to be really that cool, you've got to acknowledge and pay homage to tradition and that which went before, I think, you know. I just think it's great to stay buoyant, you know. I mean, I'm doing new music, but of course, you have to. It's like when you wake up in the morning, you know, you have to give thanks in a very spiritual way, not necessarily religious, but in a very spiritual way. You know, connect your spirit with the. And align it with the vibration of the universe and say, and thank it for what you already have, you know, in order for, you know, new stuff to come
0: your way.
1: Yes.
0: I want to ask you this question, and I hope you'll go here with me, because for me, I am androgynous. This is just who I am, a multiracial.
1: Oh, God, you can't tell.
0: But that's just who I am innately. I mean, back in the 80s, you had terms like transsexual. For yourself, do you feel today, with terms like gender non-binary or being transgender, do you feel like you've always been ahead of the curve, so to speak, but society has sort of caught up now? Have you always felt, you know, sort of, I don't want to say out of step, but have you always felt like you've been ahead of the curve and because of that have faced, you know, societal like issues or that sort of thing, especially when it comes to gender and gender identity?
1: Well, listen, you know, I was a teenager in the 70s and the mores of the times, 70s, 80s, even, you know, 60s, were very much different, hostile-wise. I mean, it was my generation and generations that preceded mine that fought for the gains that this generation
0: absolutely
1: enjoys today. Mm-hmm. You know, we fought for all these kings and queens to wear their crowns with pride today. And it was our generations and the generations before that took most and all of the pain. Early in life, I always felt so misaligned with my body, that I mistook it for it being a transsexual issue rather than a spiritual one. And in 1984, I was actually diagnosed with transsexualism. And contravening years, doing work on myself, having deep hypnotherapy, it's been revealed to me, you know, that I am a naturally androgynous, epicene, hyper-effeminate, natal male. You know, so I'm not transsexual at all. I don't actually get non-binary other than it being a trendy thing to be.
0: That's what I don't... I've asked guests that have come on the show, and in their bio they might say they're gender non-binary, and I ask them, if you're neither male nor female and you don't identify with either of those, what do you identify with? How do you, you know what I'm saying? And being gender non-binary is almost like the absence of both, but then who are you?
1: Well, you know, what has happened, Mark, is that transness in the past decade has become so unregulated that anybody can self-identify anyhow they want. Now, as far as I'm concerned, you know, people say to me, but Lana, you're a woman. You're a woman. You're more like a woman than some of the women I know. And I'm like, well, you know, I can't help my energy. And you know, you could say that I'm, you know, like a woman, but for me to say that I am an actual woman is insanity in my mind. You know, I am a hyper effeminate, naturally androgynous epicene. You know, the word epicene, it means having characteristics of both sexes. But that doesn't make me a woman or stop me from being a male, you know. And I just think, you know, and I'm just really so sick of the whole trans debate and conversation, because for me, it's just been hijacked. I mean, real transsexual communities in the past decades have been gatecrashed by trans radical fascists, you know, who tend to be straight geezers claiming to be lesbian, crashing real women's spaces. I'm sorry, but that projects negatively on the rest of us, especially people like us who are just natural, natal, naturally androgynous. You know, it impacts negatively on the whole LGB community, mm-hmm. You know.
0: But I think, too, it's fair to say that there are people that have gender dysphoria and they're truly, you said earlier, they feel truly out of alignment, and they're truly transgender, because
1: they'll go to extremes. I mean, you know, I believe that my transsexualism was a trauma response, you know, to abused childhood, having to go into a home, seeing the girls being treated better, you know, than me, and thinking, oh, well, if I become a girl, you know, I'll get treated nice. You know, it's, you know, as a child, children will find all kinds of escape routes if they're being abused, you know. I think that was certainly pertinent to my early life period. Yes, of course, but the 1%, and I don't care, you know, what people say, because I know, having experienced that, transsexualism is a mental disorder. Now, just because somebody has a mental disorder doesn't mean to say that they're a psychopath. But you can't say that to trans radical fascists, because they're irrational, you know, and they don't want to have the debate. You know, it's like their backs are up. It's like truth is their enemy. Well, I'm sorry, but, you know, facts are facts, you know. And it's all this demand, you know, you must accept us for what we are. Well, why are you asking everyone to accept you for what you are when you can't even accept yourself for what you were? So let's not even go there. But I will always, you know, I'm not part of the trans fight. I don't embrace trans ideology. I believe that there are only two biological sexes, male and female. I I think there are, you know, zero tons of myriad genders, but there are infinite personalities. All right, most of them deranged, including my own. But I just don't, you know, I don't embrace this ideology because I think it's been a psychogenic epidemic, and a lot of people have jumped on the bandwagon because they found their slice of the victim pie, and that's what they're playing out. And because my generation and generations before fought for the gains, you know, it's like, they've had nothing really to fight for. So the only thing that they're suffering from, as far as I'm concerned, is not real gender dysphoria, like the 1%. The only thing that the trans types are suffering is oppression envy, as far as I'm concerned, because they've got to have something to scream and cry about. You know, this is what I've found in my findings. So I just don't believe it. I'm just unconvinced.
0: Those are your honest thoughts and opinions. But let's talk about love.

0: talk to me about the song and what it represents. Winter of Love.
1: Well, Winter of Love. I'd had a knee replacement operation in 2018, and I was here in Primrose Hill, London, in the apartment, and it was a miserable October afternoon, dark, and the brown and gold and red leaves were blowing all around. It was quite, you know, it reminded you of autumn in New York, basically. It started off good in the morning, you know, like that autumn sunshine, crisp sunshine, blue skies. And but anyway, it got greyer and greyer in the afternoon, and I was in quite a bit of pain, and I just thought, oh, rather than have more morphine, what should I do to take my mind off this? And so I just started humming this tune, Winter of Love, burning in my heart. And I was obviously thinking about Christmas, one of my very, very favourite times of the year. And and then I just started penning the lyrics, Winter of Love, Winter of Love, burning in my heart, Winter of Love, shining like a star. And so I got so far, and then I got what I called stuck in the snow. And so I rang a friend, David, the rock musician, David Ryder Prangley, will you please come and help me out with this song, and I'll give you, you know, half the royalties if you, you know, help us. So anyway, we wrote the song together in the end, Winter of Love. And then come September last year, I thought, you know, we really need to, you know, get this record and get it out before Christmas. So it was a real rush. And we recorded it over at Holloway Studios there, and Plastic Sound Studios, Holloway. And then we got Pearl Drop Production Steward, really fantastic. Simon Mercer and his team at Pearl Drops did a really fantastic video to accompany it. And then Heritage Chart Show wanted it to put in their countdown to Christmas. And it did quite well. I think it went from, went in at 87, got to about 42. So that wasn't bad. And I thought, oh, well, I hope, you know, we get like a real triple A list artist liking it and wanting to do a version of it. So, you know, that's always a dream. You know, it's always a dream to have it on a film, you know, soundtrack. It has that feel to it. So a song that came out of post-surgery pain, and also reminiscence of all those loved ones that had gone before, because I part of my belief is spiritualism, and I view death as a fiction. I mean, obviously it's quite upsetting when that happens, because we're in the human condition, and we you know, have human receptors and emotions. But from my personal experiences, and for others that I've listened to, I actually, well, you know, I see death as a fiction, almost as a knower, you know, when you know something. As a knower. So so it was very reminiscent of that, because also I remember sort of spooky experience while I was writing parts of it in here. You know, nice warm kind of presence. So it was sad, and I think it's open to interpretation. I mean, you know, some people would interpret it as a loved one that had passed away at Christmas, a loved one that had gone away through, you know, breakup. You know, somebody said to me actually only the other day that he thought of all the friends he'd missed through AIDS, not only in the 80s and 90s, but also more recently, even, you know, with PrEP and what have you, medication. So it's really open to interpretation. But, you know, it's just fulfilling that people like it, and also are quite surprised that I can write a song occasionally.
0: So, Alana, I just have a couple minutes left with you, but I want to end here. Quote, give in, give out, but don't give up, unquote. Yeah. That's essentially, I guess, your life motto. Here's my last question for you. What do you hope audiences come away with after they've heard your music, after they've seen your videos, they've experienced Alana? What do you hope audiences come away with?
1: Well, I hope people see me as a universal type of performer and being. Also, in spite of this sort of monolithic political climate, when we're all supposed to embrace something that's forced on us, that I'm a vehement individual that has their own mind, that is a vehement critical thinker. I know, like, it's popular, there's a popular phrase that says, you know, stand in your own truth. Well, you know, I do stand in the truth of who I am, and I will always do so, even if it means standing alone. I hope people will appreciate my candor and the fact that such a theatrical creature am I. I'm not that glitzy and showbiz and intimidated in order not to say the things that I truly feel. I just hope that they, you know, appreciate my artistry and honesty, and, you know, I just think that you've really just got to be your authentic self, and, you know, have people hate you for what you really are rather than love you for what you're really not. You know, I think adversity introduces a person to themselves, and I've certainly had a lot of that. You know, I mean, you know, people can only be alienated from me if the truth is their enemy. So, you know, it's up to people. You know, I'm not the thinker inside their heads, you know, or hearts. It's entirely up to them, you know. But so long as I can always be honest, and so long as I can always be the type of person that tries to do whatever good they can from wherever they are with whatever they've got, then, you know, that's fine by me.
0: Well said, well said. Alana, well said, well done, well recorded. Thanks for your time. Thanks for being on the show. I appreciate it.
1: Bless you, Mark. Thank you ever so much. It was a pleasure to talk to you. It was a pleasure to see your picture looking so Shaka Khan, Shaka Khan, Shaka Khan. I see you look like one of the Sisters Sledge.
0: I love them.
1: Yeah, you look fantastic, Mark.
0: Thank you.
1: And hopefully, if ever you come over to London, you'll get in touch with me so we can have a cuppa and a plate of fish and chips.
0: Thanks again for your time.
1: Thank you.
0: That was my spotlight on British musical artist Alana Pillay. Their current single is Winter of Love. Pistol in My Pocket is part of the 5-CD set, Disco Discharge Presents More Sin, Box of Sin 2, full-length gay clubbing 1980 to 1989. A compilation well worth the investment.
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2021 documentary called Bitchin', The Sound of Fury of Rick James. Well worth checking out. Rick James passed away in 2004 at the age of 56. Up next, a gay punk set.

we just heard in that gay punk set, Honk, Witch Gabor, and Girl on the Mountain. Those tracks from Mouth Congress, the gay punk band from Kids in the Halls, Scott Thompson, and Paul Bellini. And those tracks are off of their 2024 release, Valley of Song. 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

dramatic. I'm watching the sheets spin like my head. And the time, yeah, the time, when you're in love, the time, it just floats by. Oh, it's 20 minutes to wash the stain.

We just heard Lovely Is Your Name, The City Groans When I'm Alone, and Trophy Wife, Your Body Won't Lie. 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And finally, I want to take this time to thank you for taking your time to be with me. Remember, we are living in days of making dreams come true, so believe in yourself, and the world will believe in you. Now, taking us out, one of my original tracks, number one.

I remember this one time in high school. These kids walked up to me and started calling me names like nerd, four eyes, and geek. They stole my glasses, pushed me down the stairs, and my shoes fell off. But now I listen to the beatbox on C4 Radio. So who's cool now, Chad?

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At all.

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1: And you know what I like? I like chilling. 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Me and Danny, yo, at the Sky Dome.

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It doesn't matter if you're a nerd, jock, musician, kitty cat, or otherwise. This station makes my heart sing out, and I hope it makes yours do the same. Except for you, Chad! You

0: You only proved you got an eye for talent. 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
1: As I said before, you know who this is. 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I'm gone.
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It's the Michael Wine, it's the W, my A, star.

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2: Walk in the passion with minimal resistance. People can't be foul, that's why I keep my distance. I'm settled with this gift since then, I made it happen. It's bigger than me, why resist? I just listen. It's been hard without you, today I've been reflecting. I had to sit down, start scrolling through my DMs. You left your kids behind, but I know you lived through them. It's not a day passing where I wonder what happened. And if I keep asking, will I ever get the answers? I focus on the now, but the past remains painful. I saw you in my dreams the other night, it felt real. You said things were fine, but I cried, it's unreal. And since you've been gone, there haven't been much progress. Blacks are still target, been bullied in the media. Trying to find ways to outsmart my algorithm. Illusions of the freedom's what I see on it daily. I've been around the world trying to find this new home. But if you ask me, see my home is where my heart is. I'd rather be this thinker than the brainless follower. And you'll best believe they're pulling tricks like the Riddler. I'm trying to stay active on things that really matter. I'm sick of the distraction that brings more anxiety. I raise my cup high to you, wherever you be. And man, it feels good just to know that you're free.

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The rock guitarist plays 3 chords for 1,000 people, and the jazz guitarist plays 1,000 chords for 3 people. 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I know, I'm very cluff-er, aren't I?

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And if anyone sees a mustachioed man with an old-timey voice running around UMBC, please let us know.

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more Mosh Pit on Seafer FM, but you should know it doesn't matter who you are or what you do. If you're listening to this and want to rail at the establishment for a better life, then I personally salute you. If you're listening to this and you're cool with the status quo, then I've got some choice words for you. Go.

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1: And Jeremy J.
0: 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So, see if you are cool enough to be in the mosh pit.

0: You know, every hour, we here at 88.7 Seifer like to give you a taste of something different. But what if we crank that to an 11 out of a possible 5? 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It's just good times, man.
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2: We have an incredible double album release party for two of Prince George's most beloved artists, Amy Blanding and The Brain Porter, happening on June 13th at the Knox Performance Center. 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
1: 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Going back to sad moments, it's okay to remember. It's okay to feel. When you can't find the words, these songs will find them for you. So soften your heart for this hour of sad but very comforting music. You are not alone in feeling what you are feeling, so sit back and let the music heal you.

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feeling down? Well, you're in the right place, because this place is all the way down. It's rock bottom. You can't get further down than as down as this is down. Are you down like a clown, or are you just down? This is the Downer Hour on CFUR 88.7 FM.

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1: Yes, it is. 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
0: Oh, goodness, no. I'm not looking for something cheap. I want something unique.
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4: 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Grab your cowboy hats and your dancing boots because this is Throwback Country Hour. The songs that raised us and the stars that shaped us, get ready for some heartache, some bluegrass, some sing-alongs, and boot stompers. These are tunes that have played on Seeker before 2017, so kick back, settle in for today's classic country hits.

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This is 88.5.

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6: The News Hour from the BBC World Service. Hello, I'm James Menendez. As G7 leaders discuss stepping up the pressure on Russia to end the war in Ukraine, a BBC investigation reveals that Russia was behind a series of arson attacks targeting Keir Starmer.
7: This is a huge escalation to something that looks as though we've had a foreign power actually conducting a direct threat against a British Prime Minister. And I think we need to really wake up to the level of threat that shows to the British public.
6: Also, President Trump says he's not happy with the way Israel has handled its war in Lebanon. Senior clerics call on the Church of England to move faster with reparations for its role in the transatlantic slave trade. Now we're in Vietnam, where the authorities are cracking down on gangs who steal cats for food.
8: They use electric device to paralyze the pets temporarily and then catch them with a net.
6: All that and more coming up after the news.
9: BBC News with Emily Thomas. President Trump says he's not happy with the way Israel has handled Lebanon. He told reporters at the G7 summit that the Prime Minister, Benjamin Netanyahu, needed to be more responsible. Mr. Trump said too many people had been killed in Lebanon and Israel didn't need to knock down an apartment block every time it was looking for someone from Hezbollah. He said he'd told Israel he was unhappy that it attacked Beirut 2 hours before Iran and the US signed an agreement to end their war.
10: I've had a great relationship with Bibi, but now Bibi has to be more responsible with respect to Lebanon. Lebanon used to be a great country. It was a country where you had professors, doctors, lawyers. The great intellect was in Lebanon. Now it's terrible. I would say of all countries, they've been treated the worst.
9: Iran's foreign minister says ending the war in Lebanon is the most important issue in the deal with the US. Abbas Araghchi warned that any Israeli attack on Lebanon or continued presence on its territory was a violation of the agreement with the US. Fighting between Israel and Hezbollah has continued despite the deal. John Donison is in Jerusalem.
11: Overnight, Israel's military confirmed it had carried out several strikes on what it called terrorists who were approaching its soldiers. Israel says it killed 4 people in those strikes. Hezbollah then responded by saying it fired missiles and drones at Israeli forces. Now, Iran has insisted that Lebanon must be part of the agreement, but last night Israel's Prime Minister Benjamin Netanyahu told reporters he would not be withdrawing his forces from southern Lebanon and they would maintain operational freedom to do what was necessary to target Hezbollah.
9: President Trump has met his Ukrainian counterpart Volodymyr Zelensky at the G7 summit as efforts continue to restart stalled peace negotiations. The two will hold further talks later. Mr. Zelensky said Russia had to be forced to end its war on Ukraine and added that the summit had been positive.
12: We spoke about negotiations with Russians, potential negotiations with Russians. We spoke about missile strikes and long range, the situation with Russian losses, economy, and etc. Good news, first of all, that yes, Putin has to stop this war. And I have unanimity from all the leaders and EU presidents.
9: The authorities in Poland have confirmed that a man shot dead in the city of Białe Podlaskie was a well-known Russian satirist. Semyon Skripetsky won fame for his caricatures of Vladimir Putin, as well as leaders from Russia, Chechnya and Belarus. He fled Russia 5 years ago, saying he feared persecution. 2 men from Belarus have been arrested over the killing. This is the latest world news from the BBC. Poland is to impose a windfall tax on oil and gas companies which made excess profits because of the conflict in the Gulf. A draft law suggests these businesses, on average, made 20% more this year. The government says the money raised will help make up for funds it lost when it cut VAT to help consumers who were hit by the rising cost of petrol. A former Sri Lankan president, Gotabaya Rajapaksa, has petitioned the Court of Appeal to prevent his arrest over the 2019 Easter bombings in which 279 people were killed. Mr. Rajapaksa won the presidency by a landslide months after the atrocities blamed on Islamist extremists. But his former intelligence chief, Suresh Saleh, is now under arrest on suspicion he abetted the attacks to help Mr. Rajapaksa, a security hardliner, win power. India has banned cough syrups from being sold without a doctor's prescription. It follows a series of incidents in which children have consumed Indian cough mixtures contaminated with poisonous chemicals through criminality or negligence. Since 2022, at least 140 young people have been killed by the medicines in India. In tennis, the legendary sisters Serena and Venus Williams will be returning to play doubles at this summer's Wimbledon Championships. Katie Gornall reports.
3: 4 years ago, Serena Williams played what many expected was the final match of her career at the US Open. But last week, the 44-year-old, who's considered one of the greatest players of all time, made a much-anticipated comeback in the women's doubles at Queen's. Now Wimbledon fans will get to see the 23 times Grand Slam singles champion in action. She'll team up with her older sister Venus, who has continued on tour and is herself a five-time Wimbledon singles champion. The Williams sisters are one of the most successful doubles pairings of the Open era, winning 14 Grand Slam titles together.
9: BBC News.
6: Hello and welcome to News Hour from the BBC World Service. We're coming to you live from London. I'm James Menendez. And we're going to begin today in the lakeside resort of Evian-les-Bains in France, where leaders from the G7 group of industrialised nations are meeting, not to take the famous waters, but to try to make progress on some of the intractable conflicts facing the world today. Iran, and by extension Lebanon, is one of them. We'll be talking about that later in the programme. The other is the war in Ukraine, now well into its fifth year. European members of the G7 want the US to put more pressure on Russia to come to the table. Well, today in France, President Trump met his Ukrainian counterpart, Volodymyr Zelensky, ahead of further talks between them later.
10: We had a good meeting. I'm meeting him later on today. We had a very good meeting. Look, Russia should make a deal. Russia's lost tremendous amounts of people, and so has Ukraine. Last month, they lost 35,000 soldiers between the two of them. Think of that. This is on a monthly basis, they averaged 25,000 people, mostly soldiers, young, beautiful people.
6: The BBC's James Waterhouse is at the summit and joins us now. James, is there a sense among European countries that the US has taken its eye off the ball when it comes to Ukraine? And what do they want the US to do?
13: I think that is why the Europeans are equally seeing this as an opportunity. You know, before the summit even started, Donald Trump was declaring this agreement reached with Iran, brokered by Pakistan, to end the war. So did that mean, they hoped, the US president would be in a more amenable mood? Does that mean he's got the extra headspace to turn back to Ukraine and use the influence his allies so desperately want him to? But it is clear that Donald Trump is more eager to talk about the war in Iran, a war he waged with Israel a few months ago now. We've seen a special meeting about Ukraine this morning. It seemed Volodymyr Zelensky, from small talk he was making with Emmanuel Macron of France, it wasn't clear whether he was going to have a sit down with Donald Trump. That is now happening, we understand. But he is still having to fight for his ear. And what they want is simply for him to get tougher on Russia and better support Ukraine. I would be surprised if the US president would agree to such a thing so directly, given his reluctance to do so at this point.
6: And what does increasing the pressure on Russia look like? I mean, we have had rounds and rounds of sanctions, haven't we?
13: We've had rounds and rounds of collective Western sanctions. We've seen that notably with the previous Biden administration. But in terms of Trump, he's penalised Russia's biggest oil company, for example. But beyond that, you know, as recent as last week, this is a White House reluctant to not just condemn Russia for its continued invasion of Ukraine, but say when Russia tests the collective resolve of the NATO alliance or launches missiles into European territory elsewhere, NATO airspace, for example. America, on one hand, has said we will defend NATO territory, but it has never said where those missiles have come from. That is very telling. Washington says it's because it wants to broker a peace deal. It doesn't want to be seen to be taking sides. But here we are again with another Western summit trying to get Donald Trump's attention rather than looking to collaborate and find unity on some really significant issues.
6: James, thank you very much indeed. The BBC's James Waterhouse at that summit in France. Well, that desire among European countries to put more pressure on Russia stems from the realisation that the tentacles of Russia's war in Ukraine have spread much further afield. That was brought home in stark fashion on Monday in a courtroom in London when two men were convicted of a series of arson attacks on property belonging to Britain's Prime Minister Keir Starmer, a Ukrainian and a Ukraine-born Romanian national. Their identities, though, are something of a red herring because a painstaking BBC investigation has established a link between them, the attacks, and Russia. It's the work of BBC reporter Danielle De Simone, who began by telling me about the fires last year.
14: So in May last year, there were three arson attacks against property and a car connected to the Prime Minister of the UK, Sir Keir Starmer. One of the properties was somewhere he'd lived previously, and the final property he still owned and had only left in order to move into 10 Downing Street. The arsonist is a guy called Roman Lavrinovich, a Ukrainian guy who's now 22. He's the one that started all three fires. The trial, there were three people on trial. Two others were charged with conspiring with him, also Ukrainian. One of those was found not guilty. The other one was found guilty, but only Lavrinovich actually started the fires.
6: But you've described this as a strange trial. I think you say that the author of the drama wasn't there in court.
14: So it was a very strange trial. This was straight arson. It wasn't terrorism. It wasn't espionage. The motive for the defendants, particularly Lavrinovich, was purely financial. There was no ideological motive. Indeed, when he was arrested and he was asked, do you know who the Prime Minister is? He said he didn't even know. He didn't even know who Keir Starmer was. So he had been recruited online. And he had been approached by this mystery Russian speaker who had the name EL. And then he was first offered money to put up posters, then to do graffiti, and then to carry out the arson. So it was sort of, if you like, escalating criminality. The posters were like for a far-right group. The graffiti was Islamophobic graffiti on mosques, defacing mosques.
6: So your extensive investigation really has been focused on the identity of EL. What did you manage to find out about him?
14: So, yeah, we wanted to understand what had actually gone on because the police were saying, well, they don't know who EL is and they can't connect any of this to a foreign state. Because there was it was a Russian speaker, there was obviously a sense, could this be Russian operatives? Because it's a well-known thing now that Russia deploys and uses so-called proxies to carry out acts of sabotage throughout Europe, Ukraine, and also in the UK. You know, they recruit low-level criminals online, pay them to do things. We looked into it and we were able to find a lot of other messages posted by EL online where he had offered Russian citizenship in exchange for sabotage attacks in Ukraine, had glorified Vladimir Putin, had glorified Russia. And he had also promoted this far-right group, which the posters were for, in order to try and provoke trouble in the UK, like provoke violence, discord, set communities against each other. The attacks on the Prime Minister were just part of a much more extensive campaign. And that campaign really follows a total blueprint, which we've seen for other Russian operations. What we then found is that there was an actual Russian diplomat who was in this far-right chat group, which created this group. And his name is Evgeny Lukshin, so initials being EL. We found that Lukshin's father had been in a diplomatic role in Denmark, so that fitted. But there was more to it, because when we looked into Lukshin, he was connected to very high levels of power in Moscow and has been trained in information warfare by senior figures close to Vladimir Putin, by senior spies. And we found messages from Lukshin showing him and other people who are being trained in information warfare discussing how to create and promote Russian narratives. I put it to the Russian embassy here in London. They've denied any connection to any of these incidents and said that they reject any attempt to link Russia to unlawful activities.
6: I suppose the key question then, Daniel, is how far up the chain does this go? Can this be linked to the Russian government? Can it be linked to the Kremlin?
14: I spoke to people who know about this, including Ben Wallace, who was the defence secretary here in the UK for several years and security minister. I put it to him, how far up the chain could this have gone? Who might have signed something like this off?
15: I think President Putin is very clearly behind stepping up actions on the United Kingdom. Launching attacks on assets or properties linked to the Prime Minister is a very deliberate change of policy. I think that would have been signed off at the highest levels, if not the President, certainly the National Security Council, or indeed members of his inner circle.
6: And that was Britain's former Defence Secretary Ben Wallace of the Conservative Party. I was also talking to the BBC's Danielle De Simone. Well, Graham Downey is a Member of Parliament for the governing Labour Party here in Britain. And he first gave me his reaction to that link between those arson attacks and Russia.
7: This is essentially a foreign nation conducting a threat against a British Prime Minister. I think it's a shocking thing to see. And we've already seen over the last few years that we've essentially already are in a conflict with Russia, whether that's the attacks and the surveillance we see on our subsea cables, whether it's attacks in cyberspace or through social media that's undermining our democracy. But this is a huge escalation to something that looks as though we've had a foreign power actually conducting a direct threat against a British Prime Minister. And I think we need to really wake up to the level of threat that shows to the British public.
6: Should the Prime Minister call out Russia directly for orchestrating those arson attacks against his property, do you think?
7: I think he absolutely should, yes. I think if that's what the evidence is telling us, that that's been conducted, there's no point in hiding away from the fact that, as I say, I believe we already are in a conflict with Russia. We need to treat the situation as though that is the case, because that is the facts of it. I think we should be doing everything that we can to make sure the British public are fully aware of that level of threat we face from Russia as well, and that it has a direct effect on their daily lives as well as this kind of shocking attack on our democracy as well.
6: What does that conflict, that threat from Russia, look like from your constituency in Scotland?
7: Scotland really is very much the frontline part of the UK that's on the front line of a conflict with Russia through the high north, through the Greenland-Iceland-UK gap. We have subsea cables in Scotland. We have energy pipelines, obviously, in Scotland that come into the northeast and other parts of the country. These are all the vulnerable parts of any country's infrastructure. And that's where Russia is really threatening us every single day and playing as though they are treating us as though they're at conflict and war with us. And we need to start responding in kind. So I would say the UK and Scotland in particular is already on the front line of a conflict with Russia.
6: We've had new sanctions announced by the government today. Are they making any difference to Russia's behaviour?
7: I think Russia will respond to what it sees as strength from adversaries. That includes sanctions. I've seen some of the details of them today. I think they are a very good start. I think we must keep making sure we can do everything we can. But importantly, it's the British public we need to make sure are on side with what we're doing and are aware of the very real threat that we face from Russia, and that will have very meaningful impacts on their lives, whether it's through cyber attacks or potential threats to energy infrastructure that will directly affect their bills and their way of life. We've seen Putin already use energy as a weapon in Ukraine. There's nothing to say he will not do that with us as well more directly in the future. The threat of arson against the Prime Minister shows how far they're willing to go.
6: And yet, aren't Western countries sending rather mixed signals, and partly because of the war against Iran? We've had the US easing some of its sanctions because of fears over energy prices. The UK has delayed some of theirs. From Russia's point of view, it doesn't look like a particularly strong message, does it?
7: Well, I would say the UK sanctions have increased under this government. I fully support that happening. I think we need to make sure we continue to do that, to find the pressure points that will hurt Russia, frankly, and drive them towards a more moderate position and make them realise that we acknowledge the threat that they're posing to us and that we're willing to respond.
6: That was Graham Downey, an MP for the governing Labour Party there. 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

0: And coming up later in the programme, the acclaimed British artist Anish Kapoor takes us around his latest show at London's Hayward Gallery.
1: So it's bigger than this room and bulges out and bulges into the other room. But to hold the form together, there's almost like an act of memory. Scale is not the same as size. Size is about how big or small a thing is. Scale is poetic. It has other realities. It's more to do with meaning than it is to do with size.
0: More from Anish Kapoor coming up in half an hour. Our main headlines at the moment: Donald Trump has expressed his unhappiness with Israel after it continued to attack Hezbollah targets in Lebanon, despite a deal that was meant to stop the fighting. And India's banned the sale of over-the-counter cough syrups after a series of deadly poisonings linked to criminality or negligence. This is James Menendez with News Hour, live from the BBC. Let's head to Vietnam now and the country's grisly trade in cats and dogs for restaurants. Selling their meat is not against the law with the right permits, but it seems illegal trafficking in the animals is widespread. Police today said they'd managed to reunite dozens of cat owners with their pets after breaking up a gang who'd been stealing them to sell on as food. Na Pham is a freelance journalist based in Hanoi. She's been telling me more.
2: The local government in Ho Chi Minh City decided to organise a crackdown on the rings that were responsible for stealing cats and other animals, other pets from innocent owners across the city. So they rescued something like 400 cats. Most of them are pets, and reunited lots of them with their owners. And that is the biggest case ever that I've heard of, that pets have been rescued and returned to their owners.
0: How are these cats taken? I mean, are they taken what from outside people's houses, from the street?
2: Yeah, interesting you ask that. You know, 2 days ago, actually, I was shown a CCTV clip. Actually, all the people in my ward were shown that, just as a sign of warning, that some thieves actually going around the community at night, and they use some kind of electric device to paralyze the pets temporarily and then catch them with nets, like, you know, butterfly nets, things like that. So that a few methods of catching pets, but that is the most popular one. And lots of cats in Hanoi actually have been caught and been stolen that way.
0: A happy ending, I guess, for some of those cat owners who have been reunited with their pets. But as I understand it, some of the cats were so badly treated that they didn't make it. Is that right?
2: That's right. Lots of cats actually died in the process. But, you know, there's only one aspect of the trafficking of pets, cats and dogs inclusive, because most of them actually end up in restaurants. The practice of eating dog meat and cat meat is still quite rampant, quite prevalent in Vietnam. You know, during the old times, it's the only source of food, of protein that people could get. But now they still keep that practice. And restaurants that sell cat meat and dog meat are still quite popular in not only in Hanoi and Ho Chi Minh City, but also other cities across the country. And I think with the flow of tourists, especially foreign tourists, into the country at the moment, the government really wants to do something to show that we cannot continue that barbaric practice of eating cat and dog meat.
0: Oh, really? So they're trying to dissuade people from eating it, even if it is obtained legally, the meat?
2: Well, you know, eating dog meat and cat meat is actually not banned in Vietnam. You are allowed to eat it, and restaurants are allowed to sell them. They have to obtain some kind of license like any other restaurant. However, you know, eating stolen cats and dogs is obviously a crime. And the government is really keen to promote their image, you know, as animal friendly, no abuse of animals. And especially now people really love their pets, you know, for them, you know, like my mother who has two cats, you know, she probably loved them more than me. So, you know, obviously people really, really treasure their pets, and the government wants to show that they have that commitment to not only preserve the image of the country, but also to respect other, you know, people, the population's feelings and their unions with their pets.
0: The Vietnamese journalist Na Pham speaking to me from Hanoi. Now, last night saw one of the best games of the Men's Football World Cup so far, a 2-2 draw between Iran and New Zealand in Los Angeles. The logistical problems for the Iranian team have been well documented, and the squad has been ordered to return to its base camp in Mexico and not remain in the US to recover. But let's hear a bit more about the game itself. The BBC's Isaac Fannin was at the match.
3: We watched a fantastic game of football. I'm not going to lie to you, I wasn't expecting it. When I saw on my bill that I was going to be watching Iran against New Zealand, it was not a match that I thought was going to be one of the highlights of the World Cup. It finished 2-2, and I have

0: same things we've seen over and over. Some poor player selection, some poor substitutions as well, and, you know, same old story. And, you know, to be honest, I'm not surprised about this result because we've been seeing the same old story over and over with Iran's head coach, Amir Galanoui.
1: We were at that game and we saw New Zealand produce a phenomenal performance, and two of their goals were absolutely fantastic from Elijah Just. I mean, they're goals that if another team scored it, we would be saying that those goals are some of the best goals in the world. Is it just one of those where you just came up against a really, really good team? And I know you would have looked at this game and thought, we've got to win this if we've got to progress.
2: Well, if you've seen the defense that Iran has had in competitive matches, you'll see that they are stagnant at best and full of holes. And that's exactly what we saw the first couple attacks from New Zealand. The Iranian defense basically looked like training cones, if you're of the critical perspective that we have, at all the space in the world to make a clinical finish, and they did.
1: Do you not think that obviously everything that's happened, that they've had to deal with a lot of outside noise, and that may have been cause for some of the performance tonight?
0: I know that's something that's going to be brought up a lot. But then on the flip side, there's been more of this mindset of these players have been together for a long period of time. They've been practicing a lot together. You know, it wasn't like they're waiting for so many more of the other foreign legionnaires to show up and then, you know, oh, it's taking time for us to gel. You know, I'm not in the business of making excuses. I'm not in the business of looking for excuses. Iran could have played better tonight. You know, they should have played better, and they did not.
1: Do you think that they can get out of this group, and how does that look like? Obviously, Belgium next, and then Egypt. Obviously, Egypt and Belgium, that one finishing 1-1. And as you mentioned, Egypt will be delighted with that result.
2: Yeah, there's a great quote from legendary college basketball coach Nolan Richardson, who emphasized conditioning and stamina. He said, "Fatigue will make cowards of us all." When I look at this Iran team being the oldest squad in the World Cup, with defenders who are very unreliable, and with the substitution decisions from the coaching staff, and then the outside noise, which the coaching staff is quick to make as an excuse whenever they don't get a desired result,

0: Hey there, Prince George. I'm Andrew Shaver, host of When We Wake. Andrew, who? When We? What? I know. I'm new here at CFUR, so thanks for having me. Speaking of, when do you have me? 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It's When We Wake with Andrew Shaver, Monday evenings at 7 and again Saturdays at 3 on 88.7 CFUR-FM.
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9: 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The following is a news summary presented Monday, June 15th. Starting with the weather, courtesy of Environment Canada, for Prince George, Claidley, Tene, for Monday, June 15th, sporadic showers ending in the afternoon, then cloudy, with a 40% chance of showers to follow. A southwesterly wind of 20 kilometers an hour is expected, gusting up to 40 kilometers an hour, with a high of 22 degrees Celsius and a UV index of 3 or moderate. Overnight, mainly cloudy, with a 70% chance of showers, wind coming southwest at 20 kilometers an hour, gusting up to 40. We can expect a low of 11 degrees. For Tuesday, June 16th, mainly cloudy weather, with a 40% chance of showers is expected. There's a risk of thunderstorm late in the morning and early afternoon, with a westerly wind of 30 kilometers an hour gusting up to 50 kilometers an hour and a high of 19 degrees Celsius. A UV index of 5 or moderate is the expectations, and then overnight, we can expect cloudy periods with a 40% chance of showers and a low of 8 degrees. Wednesday, June 17th, the forecast is for a mix of sun and cloud and a high of 20 degrees into the nighttime. Skies clear up with a low of 7 degrees. For Thursday, June 18th, forecast is for sunny skies and a high of 21 degrees and a clear nighttime sky and a low of 6 degrees. Friday, June 19th, again sunny skies are expected with a high of 23 degrees. Into the nighttime, cloudy periods are coming in with a low of 8 degrees. On Saturday, June 20th, a mix of sun and cloud and a high of 21 degrees. Into the nighttime, cloudy periods are expected with a low of 7 degrees. And then Sunday, the 21st of June, a mix of sun and cloud is expected and a high of 21 degrees. This weather forecast was recorded Monday, June 15th, courtesy of Environment Canada. So if you're listening later in the week, I guess you can tell how accurate it is. For now, looks like a nice weekend. And now for the air quality report for Prince George, Clayton A, which measures parts per million of particulate matter 2.5 microns across or smaller. So as of Monday, June 15th, the Government of Canada reports a rating of 2 out of 10, meaning low risk. This is generally really good air quality. And for Monday, June 15th, we take a closer look at cyclone.umbc.ca to get a better look at particulate matter readings at air quality measuring stations across the area. For Monday, June 15th, the majority of stations read under 9 parts per million, which is of great quality. A couple monitoring stations in the downtown area read 12 to 11 parts per million, which is still of good quality. And further north in our town site over in the heart, a few stations are reading 12, 13, and 14 parts per million, with the station between Shelley and the Canfor Mill reading 13 parts per million. All readings are of generally good quality. And now, with those forecasts out of the way, it's time for the Firecast. Information primarily derived from the British Columbia Wildfire Service. According to BC Wildfire Service's interactive map, for the date of Monday, June 15th, there are 3 active fires in the Prince George Fire Center, 2 of which are being held, and 1 of which is under control. The Pocket Knife Creek Fire is the one listed as under control, initially officially reported June 3rd, 2026, with Hostile Lake Fire, with the Hostile Lake Fire being initially reported May 21st, and Falk Creek on May 8th. The Falk Creek Fire being held is approximately 70 kilometers southwest of Fort Nelson and roughly 50 kilometers south of the Alaska Highway, while the Hostile Lake Fire being held is in the top northeast corner of the province, approximately 120 kilometers northeast of Fort Nelson, immediately south of Thinitea South Protected Area. And it should be noted that the fire roughly 100 kilometers southwest of Prince George in the Caribou Fire Center, just 3.8 kilometers southwest of Comstock Lake, known as the Swede Creek Fire, is listed as under control. That fire was initially officially reported on June 1st, 2026, and affected an area of 1,815 hectares. Again, currently listed as under control. There's a total of 15 active wildfires in British Columbia, 4 of which started in the last 24 hours. And an FYI for those traveling north of Prince George on Highway 97, BC Wildfire Service is conducting pile burning in the Bear Lake area, north of Crooked River Provincial Park. They have approximately 200 piles to burn as part of an ongoing fuel management project in partnership with the Prince George Natural Resource District. Smoke will be visible as this project continues through to June 30th, 2026. And as of Monday, June 15th, in regards to the Prince George Fire Center specifically, if you're curious about open fire prohibitions and restrictions, Category 1 campfires, which are a half meter wide by a half meter tall in diameter, are permitted currently. But Category 2 and 3 open fires are prohibited in the Van Jam fire zones. Before lighting a fire of any size, always check for any BC Wildfire Service open fire prohibitions in your area. Also be sure to check with your local government for any bylaw restrictions in your area. 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
0: bulletin.
9: As of Monday, June 15th, gasoline prices in Prince George, Clayton A range from a low of 157.8 cents a liter over at Canco Gas on 15th Avenue to 176.9 cents a liter at Canco Gas on 122 George Street, just off First Ave. Overall prices similar to last week. As of June 9th, the municipality of Prince George approved borrowing for 5 projects, including the CN Center's building envelope renewal, a stormwater system renewal, equipment financing, Memorial Park cemetery expansion, and roof replacements for various civic facilities. There was an alternate approval process related to these expenses, which opened on April 28th, 2026, which is a bit like a referendum on the expenses, but not quite. The idea is that local governments must get approval from eligible voters before before moving forward with certain decisions, such as long-term capital borrowing. The city had a form available, and if at least 10% of eligible voters submitted a form, in our case that's roughly 5,767 votes, then this budget item would have gone back to council to decide on the next steps. But it looks like that ultimately didn't happen. In this case, the total number of forms received was significantly below the threshold of 5,607 votes, which would have then triggered the process for the decision to go back to council to decide on next steps, which would essentially be either proceeding with a referendum on the expenses or halting the bylaw. The approved expenses total over $19 million. There were a total of 762 valid forms submitted protesting these expenses. Ultimately, council approved the final reading and adoption of the loan authorization bylaw and will now start the next steps for each project. Also occurring on the June 8th City Council meeting, the Community Arts Council was seeking a memorandum of understanding from the city about further development of the Community Art Council's site at Studio 2880, which has been an ongoing conversation for several years. CFU Radio will be paying attention to this issue and hopefully create a story for you to listen to as it develops further. Also on the June 8th Council meeting, a senior consultant at Deloitte, Christopher Nock, presented a 2026 economic development strategy for the city of Prince George, which was approved. If you're interacting with a deciduous forested area locally, you may have noticed some visitors that may not have been there last year. The tent caterpillars have returned to some areas of town and other places as well. Sightings reported in Calgary, Chetwynd, and so on. So we talked with Dr. Dazeen Huber, entomologist at the University of Northern British Columbia. Here's a little sample of our conversation.
11: All right. So the 10 caterpillars that have, sorry, not the 10 caterpillars, the tent caterpillars that have been spotted around our town site recently, this June 2026, how do they fit into the bigger ecological picture? What is their role?
12: I think everyone would be happy if there were only 10 caterpillars. But yes, there are many tent caterpillars. They have a lot of different roles. They're always here. So, I mean, we think when we see them, oh, man, where did they all come from? They're always here in small numbers. Sometimes there might only be sort of 10 in a given area. But then they really ramp up quite rapidly sometimes. When they do, they eat leaves on deciduous trees. They particularly like poplar trees, but they'll eat other tree leaves as well. And so that can cause some sort of short-term damage to trees. But trees typically recover. Trees are pretty tough things. They sit there and they take, you know, quite a beating from all sorts of fungi and insects and other things that are always feeding on them because they can't move around. So they have all sorts of defenses and also ability to recover from these sorts of assaults. So we don't need to worry too much about the trees in general. If a tree gets, you know, attacked for many, several years in a row, it might die. But in terms of the role, these things that we do know that these tent caterpillars do, especially when they build up in these large numbers, is they take a lot of the tree material and they recycle it into the forest floor. So they're pooping all over the place, putting nutrients into the forest floor during a time of the year when nutrients might not normally be there. And then they also open up the canopy so more sunlight gets through. So certain plants down on sort of lower canopy plants, shrubs and herbaceous plants, might get a little bit of a boost in a few years where they get extra fertilizer during their growth stage, where they also get extra sunlight. Plus, forest tent caterpillars, I mean, we generally don't eat them. If you look on the internet, there's a guy that supposedly made wine. Sometimes these are called army worms, and there's a guy that supposedly, I think he's in Minnesota, made wine out of army worms. So it's possible, but most people don't eat these things in any way, shape, or form. But birds and small rodents and other things like that will eat them in their caterpillar form and then also in their moth form later on.
11: Oh. Interesting. So they're not toxic, actually, in that case, I assume.
12: I mean, like I said, I've never tried to know, but I don't think they are toxic. They do have little tiny hairs all over their body, and those little hairs can be a little bit irritating. So some people actually react reasonably strongly to them and get rashes.
9: More on caterpillars later this week on Due North. If you're searching for something to look forward to in the future, perhaps consider Pride Week, kicking off on June 26th at City Hall with a flag-raising and mayoral proclamation. We spoke to Heather Hillier of the Prince George Pride Society about this year's Pride Parade and Pride Picnic happening July 4th, but also about the Saturday, June 27th, Drag Herstory event presenting Drag Through the Ages. Here's a clip of Heather telling us what it's all about.
13: It's interesting, actually, because Queer Connections is doing a queer history project right now. And so they have a documentary coming out about being queer in the North and oral histories and things like that. And the final filming is going to be Pride. So we're trying to tie that in a little bit. One of the drag queens actually suggested it. And I thought it fits very well with kind of what we're doing as a community. And so all the performers have chosen different decades.
9: Okay.
13: And what I would like to do is put in, before introducing each performer, some of the history around that decade. And it's a little tricky because a lot of queer history has been lost over the years because it wasn't accepted, which is part of why we're doing the Queer History Project, for representation and for people to be remembered. So I'm looking really hard for history on the whole drag scene, on the ballroom scene and voguing, and how that has all evolved, I think, from the mid-19th century.
11: There's a lot to go over there. So this is going to be not only an entertaining event, but also an educational, informative event as well.
13: I hope so, yeah.
11: I'm thinking of like 1920s Weimar Germany. You know, everything was very permissive. Just all these.
13: There's a big difference during that time period between North America and Berlin and Paris, where they were a little more permissive at the time. So it's really interesting. Each person is doing kind of their own set to that time period.
11: Right.
13: And it's been up to the performers to choose what they want to do.
9: That event is on the 27th of June at the Prince George Civic Center, 8 p.m. And the next day, Prince George Pride is hosting a Enchanted Tea at the Ramada Hotel. Check it out on Eventbrite.
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9: The British Columbia Performing Arts Festival, coordinated by the nonprofit society Performing Arts BC, or the PABC, ran from June 1st to June 5th right here in Prince George Clavey today and was primarily hosted at the University of Northern British Columbia, that's UNBC, culminating in a whiz-bang creme de la creme celebration at the Knox Performance Center, where winners of age and performance categories performed before a captive audience. That June 5th performance at Knox Performance Center was not the result of a chaotic melee of cutthroat competition. No, it was the result of a well-ordered, well-organized event conducted by a host of local volunteers from our community, collaborating with a committed team of individuals dedicated to bringing this performance festival town to town, city to city, across the province of British Columbia each year. Various spaces at the university receive performances of dance, music, speech arts, and more, while a team of adjudicators who had come from all over Canada assessed the merit of each performer and carefully, mindfully selected a winner out of hundreds of participants who descended upon Prince George Clavey today from all corners of BC over the 5-day period. And in case you're wondering, no, it did not happen out of thin air. This festival actually has been to Prince George before, back in 1986, under a different name and a different banner. And it had existed in our province for years prior to that as well. Join me, your Due North host, Ian Gregg, as we pull back the stage curtains and take a little peek at the history of the BC Provincial Festival of Performing Arts. With our first guest for this episode, longtime Performing Arts BC volunteer, Ms. Heidelvig von Königslöw.
16: Okay, my name is Heidelvig von Königslöw, and I wear many hats. So I'm here as a volunteer because I used to be president of this circus, and I am also here as an adjudicator. I am the mop-up adjudicator. Anything that's left over in the strings that the other adjudicators don't have time for, I adjudicate. And I don't have any students here now, but I have had students come for 30, 40, 50 years since the 70s.
11: Competing in the event?
16: Yeah, since the 70s.
11: Wow. The festival is happening here in Prince George Clayton this year.
16: Last year it was at the University of Victoria because we could not find a local host.
11: Oh, right.
16: So not having a local host was very difficult.
11: Right. Was it the year before it was in Fort St. John?
16: Year before it was in Fort St. John. That was awesome too.
11: Okay, great. So there are challenges. Not everybody can host an event like this. Obviously, there's barriers. How many participants are typically involved in this festival?
16: Anywhere up to 700. Like, gets kids, and plus their parents and all of that. And I'm really proud that so many people came, because I think just for the Lower Mainland folks to actually come and see that it's not in the hinterland and that it is a thriving community and that it's quite possible to come here and perform and not, you know, not feel like you've just gone to the moon, I think that's really important too, you know. So in the 70s, we would have a provincial festival alternate between UBC and somewhere else.
11: Okay.
16: Because you have to have a local host committee, and it's always a lot of work to put something like this on. And by the way, kudos to the local committee. They are doing an absolutely fabulous job. They're very experienced. I remember coming here in 1986 with a 7-year-old student, and you won't believe this, but at the time I was told that I could get a ride on the plane that had been chartered. So I just showed up at the airport in Vancouver, hopped on the plane, like no tickets, no fees, nothing, and came up to Prince George. Times have changed.
11: I have a hard time believing that. That's crazy.
16: Yeah.
9: I have to warn you, dear audience, that things begin to sound even more incredible from here, almost like a scene out of a Wes Anderson movie.
16: Yeah. And then the provincial government decided to make a big circus out of all of this, and it was a festival that was put on which included drama and visual arts, pottery, all of that kind of thing, and was entirely bankrolled by the provincial government. And the kids were put up and given food and travel costs and everything by the provincial government. Those were the days, yes.
11: I also don't believe this. You're spinning me an incredulous tale here.
16: Yes, yes, and it was pretty fabulous. I remember one in Kimberley where they organized a party for everybody on top of the hill you had to go up by. I can't remember. I think it was a gondola or something.
11: A funicular railway.
16: Yes, that's right. That's what it was.
11: Really?
16: Yes.
11: I just made that up.
16: No. And
9: whether it was a funicular railway or not, imagine yourself in a rail car, ascending up the grade of a BC mountain, heading to a party being held to recognize and support amateur, not professional, arts and culture in British Columbia. This happened.
16: And there was a party for us at the top at somebody's place. And then the provincial government pulled the funding, as is.
9: And unfortunately, folks, that is where the Hollywood fairy tale aspect of this story mostly peters out.
16: Pulled the funding, as is, you know, we're very well acquainted with that. And so then we became PABC'd, and that was in early 2000s.
11: It was a good ride, anyway, while it lasted. And then you transitioned into PABC.
16: Performing Arts BC.
11: So you've been hearing from Performing Arts Festival star volunteer and former president, Helvig von Königslev. She catches us up to the present day, where, here in Prince George Clayliton A, at the Performing Arts Festival, Michelle George has recently been awarded a medal, as she was declared the champion of the Intermediate Canadian Composers Piano Competition. Before we get to her, here's the executive director of the festival's reminder about the variety of performances that are on offer for spectators and being assessed by adjudicators, Antonia Mahan.
17: So it breaks down into three main categories: music, dance, and speech and dramatic arts. Music covers strings, piano, woodwinds, different types of singing, as in classical voice and musical theater, and guitar. Dance, we have three streams, ballet, modern, and stage, and which involves six adjudicators running classes and adjudicating performances for those. And speech arts also has not just junior, intermediate, and senior speech arts, but also a parallel Shakespeare class where they can perform an extra piece, and also a new section that we're still trialing for public speaking and storytelling. And the other really interesting thing that we do is that we have a stream called Merited Participants who were recognized at their local festivals, but they aren't quite ready for provincial competition. So we offer them some workshops. They have their own performance sessions at lunchtime. And the hope was that having them attend, they'll see what they need to do and how hard they need to work in the next year so that they can be here as full participants in the following year. It's interesting. We're also in a lot of contact with our partners in Alberta and Saskatchewan, and the way we run our provincial festival is quite different from what they do, and especially having dance and having this whole merited participant stream sets us apart, and it seems to be extremely successful for us, so we're really pleased.
11: Fantastic. Let's hear about this festival from the competitor's perspective. Michelle and her mother, Rita George, traveled together so Michelle could compete in the Performing Arts Festival. Michelle is 17 years old, about to graduate high school, and pursue education in the field of medicine. Let's hear what her takeaways are. How does it feel to be crowned the winner of the Canadian Composers Competition?
18: I was completely shocked. Everybody was really good at how they did it. I thought, like, okay, man, I did, like, pretty good. But during the adjudications, when he said that he was impressed with how I did, he was, sorry. I was completely mind blown. I didn't know how to react. So the first class I did, it was the main class, or that one, I didn't get anything, like, not even an honorable mention. So I felt like, oh, we came, like, all the way to Prince George and all this time and effort. So, but then when I got this one, I was like, it paid off. The time I spent, the effort I spent, it's being recognized. So I was really happy with it.
11: From the preparation aspect, Rija, as her mom, you're probably

0: especially after you put so much time and effort and money into the whole process of learning throughout. This is very rewarding, and this really supports their journey going forward.
1: In your experience, you're at a pretty high level performing music now, Michelle. Do you think that your passion in music will actually help you advance your professional career? We mentioned the volunteer credentials are important, but do you think playing music will help you in your medicine career?
2: I feel like I definitely have a lot more discipline to like sit down and work. Even like I struggle with this still a lot, but like I feel like it has really helped. And also, like, when I'm nervous, I have developed, learned, and figured out ways to help with that, which I feel like in school, you only have so many exams, right? Only so many stressful things. But with music, there's constant performances and competitions. So I've learned what to do in those situations.
1: Looking at the element of joy, when you're playing piano, when you're performing, is that your happy place?
2: Yes.
1: Excellent.
2: But like depending on the song though, sometimes like angry songs, I feel sometimes get angry at sometimes other people too, but by accident. So
1: as you were performing today, what were you feeling?
2: The piece I was playing, Memories in an Ancient Garden, I felt like I was a really old person remembering a garden from their childhood.
1: Thanks for sharing that. Thank you both for your time today, and congratulations, Michelle.
2: Thank you.
1: Best of luck to you both on the road ahead and the journey back to Victoria. Great to have you.
0: Awesome. Thank you for having us.
2: Thank you.
3: Further to how these performing artists benefit from the performative experiences found at the Performing Arts Festival of British Columbia, we return to comment from Heilvig.
4: Well, I think we're talking sort of two things at the same time, because I have had many students come through here, many of whom then became professional musicians, but many of whom didn't. But the amount of confidence that they gain from having to travel somewhere else, having to organize themselves, having to deliver a product on time in a strange space under sometimes difficult circumstances. I remember a time in Prince Rupert, I think, when the lights went out.
5: Oh, wow.
4: Yes, you know, like stuff like that. And you never know what's going to happen. And performance opportunities, whether you're going to become a professional musician or you're going to go into whatever other field you need, being able to stand up in front of an audience and deliver, that's a very important skill to learn. So apart from just having the performance opportunities, it's also a really good life skills lesson here.
3: We have an idea now of what motivates performers, organizers, and volunteers to participate in the Performing Arts Festival of BC. But how are things actually going? But let's not forget this festival moves town to town, city to city, every year. With so many moving parts, a lot could go wrong. So to get an idea of how the 2026 festival here in Prince George Clairvaux-Tenay is plodding along, we spoke to Performing Arts Festival Executive Director, Antonia Mahan. Here's what she had to say.
6: It's going extremely well. We have a wonderful host committee here in Prince George who've done a fantastic job of organizing the venues, possible accommodation suggestions for everyone, volunteers, so many volunteers. It's absolutely wonderful.
3: Antonia is also ideally suited to break down just how this festival works. Interesting to understand now that we know the provincial government no longer helps it along every step of the way.
6: So I've been the executive director for quite a number of years now. We have a volunteer board for Performing Arts BC. The Performing Arts BC itself is the umbrella organization for 33 festivals around BC who send their top performers to the provincial festival each year. Different communities which have festivals in them often ask to host the festival because it does bring a lot of people into your community for a week, and they are all volunteers. So it's up to them to arrange sponsorships and raise money within their community and most of everything that they're going to need to run this actual event. So we say, well, this is the minimum that you need to provide, and then they run with that. And most, especially smaller communities, seem to be able to bring in large numbers of volunteers to make it run really smoothly on the ground.
1: Gotcha. A lot of people show up for this event. Are you aware of how many different communities are represented coming here?
6: Well, I know at least the 33 where we have our festivals. And people will come from communities that don't have festivals because they will have traveled to a festival near them. It's fantastic this year because we're just on the border of the north that so many people are

0: coming from Prince Rupert, Fort St. John, Terrace, Quesnel, Williams Lake, you name it, there are, and more communities that, plus what's wonderful to see here is how many people have come from the Lower Mainland as well as other communities. I also wanted to say that on top of all the competitors coming in, we also have 16 adjudicators or clinicians working with all these young people here who come from all across Canada. So for all of them, too, it's likely the first time that they've come to Prince George. And they always seems almost unanimous that all adjudicators love coming to the BC Provincial Festival. So
1: excellent. Last year, the festival was held in Victoria. It's hard to say off the top of your head, but you've been taking people into registration for the past few days. Does it seem like more people from our provincial north are in attendance at this festival compared to years prior? And I understand the year before that was in Fort St. John as well, which is pretty cool, I think.
0: There's a slight... the Lower Mainland tends not to travel. The north is really good at traveling.
1: Interesting.
0: So we always are slightly, we love going to the north because there's always so many volunteers. The towns are so friendly. One hesitates slightly because we're not sure how many people are going to come from the bigger festivals in the Lower Mainland. But this year, I've been so surprised at how many have come. It's been wonderful. And with it in Victoria, of course, we have no worries because all the north is going to come anyway because they're so much better at traveling. And because it was only ferry ride away, then we had all the Lower Mainland turned up too.
1: Travel's a factor. It's a barrier. But when we're talking about Prince George Clairvaux-Tenay, is there any particular obstacles that have emerged along this process that aren't typical that you've seen elsewhere?
0: No, actually, I can't. I mean, there's very good air connections through Vancouver and Calgary, and a tremendous number of people have driven as well.
1: Excellent. Well, that's really good to hear. And on the inverse of that, is there anything particularly special or unique that you've seen emerge here in Prince George Clairvaux-Tenay that isn't typical in other locations? Is there anything special that we're bringing to the event?
0: The number of volunteers.
1: Okay.
0: And these amazing facilities here at the university.
2: This is seconded.
3: An absolutely fantastic host committee.
1: Cool.
3: Mm-hmm. The best, the best of the best. It's just, they know what they're doing.
1: Seasoned professionals.
3: Yes. So thank you very much to the host committee.
0: I'm just blown away by this campus. I'd never been to Prince George before I came here. So I think that's the other wonderful thing about the festival moving around is people get the opportunity to go and experience different communities that they might not otherwise.
1: You mentioned that one of the persistent barriers of this is funding, sponsorship, things like that. I was talking to a volunteer earlier who was involved in the early days before this festival became the provincial festival that it is now. And at one point in time, the province actually sponsored the whole thing. That had to change in the early 2000s. And host communities do an incredible job of fundraising year after year. Is there a consistent pool of funding that comes through? Or is it all up to a new swath of fundraising each year?
0: Exactly. It's a new swath of fundraising every year because whoever the host committee is, it's much easier for them to raise money within their own community.
1: Fascinating. So do you know how many years the festival has been running in this manner with the sponsorship and fundraising being required as integral component?
0: The Performing Arts BC itself started in 2004 after the Festival of the Arts came to an end. I think it's one of the few organizations that kept going that had been under the Festival of the Arts umbrella, and it's just gone from strength to strength since then without government funding. There have been some government grants along the way, and some host committees are able to get government funding, but not on the same scale it was during the Festival of the Arts. Like any organization which features live performances, we were really set back in 2020. Everything was in place to have an event, and come March, we had to start saying, it's not going to happen this year. And in fact, for 2021 and 2022, we just had a virtual event, so everybody was participating by recording. And we were so happy in 23 to be able to go back to live performances. And it seems ever since then, the festivals have been bigger than they ever were. More people and more participants are coming than even before. I'm amazed by it. In there seems to be such a pent-up demand to go back to live performance, which is wonderful.
1: So if the public demanded fire spinning, that could potentially be a subcategory down the road if there is sufficient demand.
0: if festivals were offering it and we had enough interest at the local level.
1: Thank you. I had to ask. All right. Thank you so much for your time today. I appreciate it.
0: Thank you.
1: Yeah, and good luck with the rest of the event wrapping up on Friday.
0: You bet.
1: Yeah. That's Antonia Mahan, Executive Director of the Performing Arts Festival of British Columbia, a province-wide competition supported and driven forward by committed volunteers, financed by local sponsors, organized and coordinated by the nonprofit society Performing Arts BC, part of the Association of Regional Festivals. You can find out more about them and what's coming up in 2027 by visiting www.bcprovincials.com. 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

0: Hello, everybody. Thank you for tuning in to CFUR 88.7 FM. My name is Grace Hawksbergen, and today I'm joined by Lukewarm and the Cold Ones from Thunder Bay in Ontario for an interview. Lukewarm and the Cold Ones just released a self-titled album in July, and I look forward to hearing more about it. Thank you so much for being here for this interview. Would you like to introduce yourselves and tell us a little bit about yourself?
1: Oh, thank you so much, Grace. I am Greg Chomut, and I am a co-lead singer and bass player in the band Lukewarm and the Cold Ones. Also a music teacher, and I gotta say, we love your station. Community radio is so important, especially, you know, for finding out about great new music here in Thunder Bay and for getting new music out there. So thanks for having us here.
2: I'm Hillary McDowell, and I play keys and sing as well in Lukewarm and the Cold Ones.
0: Awesome. Well, we're looking forward to having you at the station. It's so cool that you guys are all the way from Ontario. We don't do a lot of interviews from, well, we do a few, but it's really cool to be able to interview a band from so far away, and yet their music is playing at our station. We're so happy to be able to support, and I can definitely agree. Community radio or college radio is a great way to find new music because there's so many talented musicians out there, and it's a really great way to find out about more music.
1: Heck yeah. And you know what? Even though it's such a far, like, physical distance, it feels close, especially in Thunder Bay. So many people so many people work out west that live in Thunder Bay. You know, so many of our friends are up there. And there's a couple of little ski hills in town, and once you get the itch, you just want to head west and ski in the mountains. So a lot of our friends have moved out that way just to get some better powder days in, you know?
0: Yeah, that is one thing. We get a lot of snow, and there's lots of skiing up here. So yeah, totally. So tell me a little bit about each of your individual music journeys and how it started and where your passion for music first sparked.
1: Hell, you want to go?
2: Sure. We started playing together in 2010. And we've just kept a steady schedule together once a week, jamming ever since the first time that we played together. We all knew each other earlier in our lives, like we're teenagers together, and it just really worked out. And yeah, here we are. It took us a long time to get our album recorded, but we're happy to have it finished and out there for all the listeners to hear it for the first time.
1: Yeah. And Hill didn't mention she's like the music expert of the group too. She studied music a lot in the past, but for me, I just always loved singing. So I picked up a guitar at some point just as an excuse to sing and not be weird. And then when our band formed, it was actually for our friend's wedding. So while we all kind of knew each other, it's our, you know, friends that were getting married are kind of like the tie to all of our kind of friend groups, you know. And they asked us all separately to play in a band, to play the first dance song and a few covers to get the night going. And like Hill said, we just kept going after that, you know, and really, really gelled as a band and started writing music together. And now it's 10 years later and we're still going every Thursday.
0: That's awesome. That's a really, really cool story. And clearly it worked out for the best. You guys are still making great music. And I feel like, as an audience member, it's really cool to be able to see a band that you can tell has been like playing together for a while and they all have chemistry. And it's really cool to be an audience member and to watch that, just like to watch the band having so much fun together. And you can tell that they're just like feeding off each other's energy. It makes for a really great show.
1: I'm with you on that. That's the funnest thing for any show is, is just seeing the band's kind of relationship come through their music, like just like you were saying. I like that more than like a big spectacle, just to see that these are musicians that are having a good time and love each other, you know?
2: We have a show on Saturday coming up, and we haven't played together live in a very long time, for many months. So it is going to be fun to play together.
0: Oh, that's exciting. I hope the show goes very well. And yeah, it's so fun. Like, I just feel like being it's like a sense of community, like being in an audience and just watching. Like, I just think that the band's energy feeds through the audience, and it's like a really cool feeling. And I feel like everyone needs that every once in a while. So that's really cool. The next question I've got is, what inspired the band name Lukewarm and the Cold Ones?
1: Oh, okay, I got this one. We were trying for probably 2 years to settle on a band name, and we came up with a lot of bad ideas, you know. You would think we'd come up with more, at least a couple good ideas, but none of them were good. And then I showed up to jam one night, and I guess I would always just stop and pick up a couple beers on my way to work, and they would sit in my truck all day and get lukewarm. And then another guy in our band, he always has a cooler with ice cold beer. And so when I arrived, he said, "Hey, Choma, do you want a cold one?" And I said, "No, I got some lukewarm ones in the truck." And then just like that, I think we all just kind of looked at each other like, "Oh, lukewarm and the cold ones, here we go." And
0: That's awesome.
1: then we actually, the beer that I had was from a local brewery in Thunder Bay called Sleeping Giant Brewery. And I sent them an email with that story. And after that, we started playing some shows there, and they made our own beer. So the lukewarm and the cold one was the beer, and it has like a Yeti on the front wearing a Hawaiian shirt, and it's lots of fun. So we got our own beer.
0: What? That is so cool. That's
1: And
0: awesome.
1: it's delicious.
0: Oh, good. That's really the deciding factor. That sounds like a fun story. That's awesome. So, I read, and you just told me that you guys, the band, has been lifelong friends, which is really cool. What effects do you think this has when performing together? Like, what kind of energies would you say it brings?
2: We all have a lot of fun together. Well, I'm the only girl in the band. Not that that really is an issue at all, but I'm just saying that they're all like brothers, like very family. Like we got a big family vibe and can really say whatever you want in front of them and cry in front of them or just be mad. Like we're all very free with each other, basically. And are very goofy at times, so that probably shows up sometimes on stage. Everybody trying to be silly sometimes with each other.
1: A lot of times we're just trying to make each other laugh while we're playing. So, the crowd might get confused by the banter between songs if sometimes I'm trying to make a joke that they're not going to get so that the band will laugh. Or the joke's just not funny, I don't know. But yeah, there's a lot of that going on stage.
0: I think that's great. And I feel like it's probably like I'm a musician too, and I've always felt that when I'm playing with people I don't know very well, like it's always a little bit nerve-wracking. And it's always nice when you're playing with people that you know really well, because then like contributing ideas and just like messing around and like improvising and stuff, it makes everything easier and it makes it really fun.
1: Yeah, I don't know. That's pretty cool. I don't know how anybody goes on stage not knowing the band. I've seen, like, that kind of next level of confidence in your musicality is impressive. It's scary jamming with anybody new because, like, with our band, we all know what each other can do, and you're not worried because you know your band has seen you do something cool before. But when you're stepping in with fresh musicians, you're like, oh, what if the first riff that I come up with really sucks?
0: Totally. It's like, it's really challenging. I have not played on a stage with people that I don't know. I just meant like jamming. Yeah, it is even just jamming with like new people. It's totally intimidating. And it's worth it though. Like, it definitely brings out the best in a musician, but it is challenging. The next question I've got is, how would you describe the band's music style, and how would you say it's changed over the years of playing together?
1: I think our music style is essentially alt rock, alternative rock, but I think there's a lot of different influences that are pulling it in different directions. So I hope that people can hear, a little bit of a punk vibe in there, a little bit of a metal vibe, a little bit of a folkiness to some of our songs, and, some more contemporary indie vibes as well, just kind of sprinkled in there, because we all come from different kind of musical backgrounds, and we all have different tastes in music. But at the same time, we're like, the whole band is also pretty open and appreciating all genres too. So I don't know. It's a mixed bag. Hey, Hillary?
2: Yeah, I think that really we're just like a rock and roll band, like all those things together. Like, we're loud and have fun and just, I don't know. That's what I would call it. Just enjoys it.
1: Yeah, and another thing too is, it's like really hard. I think it's a good thing, but like, all of our songs are co-written. So every member of the band, typically for most songs, writes their own parts. One person might come up with an idea with a riff, but then we jam it out and the song kind of like builds up the structure through that. Or we're sitting around like recording and everybody's suggesting ideas. So if you have a vision, you might have a vision where this song is going in a particular genre, and then everybody starts coming in with their different ideas, and you're like, oh man, that sounds deadly. Now the song has changed. It started going in a different direction, right? So then all those influences kind of bring it to the place where it's at in its own way.
0: Yeah, absolutely. I feel like that is one of the coolest things about playing with other people, is that you get all these different musical background, different musical influences, and when you combine it into one, it comes up with something that is like totally something that couldn't have just been made up by one person, which is exciting, and it's fascinating. And I think it's kind of fun to just like let the music take you where it takes you, because rock and roll is like definitely a big genre, and you can have a lot of subgenres in there. And I feel like one cool thing about music is every band is a little bit different, and it can really be whatever you want it to be, which is awesome. It's not like limiting. You can bring everything to the table from everyone's backgrounds and make it into your own, which is awesome.
1: Heck yeah. And sometimes somebody comes up with a different idea and you're like, holy crap, I never even thought of that, Who knew it could go that direction? And now it's way better, right?
2: I think we do surprise ourselves more often these days when we're writing songs.
0: Yeah, totally. And it's like, yeah, I just recently started playing with other people, and it opens a whole new world. It's just like a big pile of creativity. It's super cool.
1: And isn't it so much fun too? Nothing like, makes you forget about the world for a minute, other than just playing live with a group of people and feeding off of each other's, energy of whatever you're playing.
0: It totally is. It is such a cool feeling. It's like, it's just a release, a very good form of release, I think, which is something that everyone totally needs. And music is a great way to be able to do that. So the next question I've got is, tell me a little bit more about the album that you released in July. What inspired this album? You kind of said that everyone when like the creative process is like everyone writes their own songs and brings it to the table and then you guys play it together and it kind of changes throughout the process. But was there something in particular that inspired this album?
1: I think, musicality or musically is just trying to write something cool that that we like the sound of, you know, like just trying to do the best, write the best songs, write the best riffs, write the best harmonies and melodies that we can think of, you know. And I think that's probably a little bit of that in any song that anybody writes. And then, like, Hillary was talking earlier about how we could just say whatever in our jams. Like, we've become so close. It's pretty healing, you know, to have a group of people where no matter how stupid or weird

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1: I hope you've been enjoying the on CFUR 88.7 FM, but I know the question on all of your minds is, what's next? I'm glad you asked. We're about to present you with some great from Prince George and across northern BC. Homegrown talent that you could theoretically meet walking down the street. Now, I don't know about you, but that's to my ears. And by I mean music. Nothing inappropriate here, so get your head out of the gutter, please, because what's coming up is fun for the whole family.
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2: Thank you. 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

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You're listening to 88.7's Soul and Funk Groove to preserve that soul and give it a little oomph to groove to.

uplifting fam, sickest transcripts written since the Sanskrit language is simply because the fans of the kid demand different.

0: chance to keep advancing. Don't stress, bless, yes, yes. Long as you're standing on this planet, you're already your champion, bless. Prayer and meditation, to try to stay aware of the snares they set in place and bring care and dedication, to repair our generation's inherited devastation. Despair and medication, Ric Flair and Gary Payton and our parents' separations. We were brought up buried in a basement. It's lair, just like America the Great and a Terror, sharing space in the same precarious nation. I was young and dreaming of love, like where's the demonstration? Like who got next?
1: Who got next?
0: We got next.

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1: Okay.

Where'd you get those buns from? At the corner store on sale? Were they wrapped in cellophane with a twist tie tag expiration date? You know, it's not the same. It might be quick, but it's got no taste. Allow me, my last name's Baker, to teach a master class in flavor. I wanna know if you tried to make it. Can't rewind, not once you taste it. 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

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Hope you're having a great day, because I sure know I am. 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

0: 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This is Democracy Now!
1: Without the United States, there would be no Israel. Without me, there would be no Israel, because no other president was willing to do what I did. I've had a great relationship with Bibi, but now Bibi has to be more responsible with respect to Lebanon.
0: President Trump is pressuring Israel to stop attacking Lebanon after the U.S. and Iran agreed to extend their current ceasefire for 60 days. We'll speak with Trita Parsi of the Quincy Institute for Responsible Statecraft. We'll also ask Trita about reports he's under a State Department investigation that could lead to his deportation. Then, as SpaceX founder Elon Musk becomes the world's first trillionaire, we'll go to South Texas, where environmental and conservation groups have sued to block a land swap that would give SpaceX more than 700 acres of a national wildlife refuge.
2: SpaceX getting more money means the rocket facility getting larger, creating more damages to poor people's homes, dumping more pollution into the environment, onto our beach. The SpaceX IPO means a bigger environmental disaster for this South Texas community.
0: Finally, President Trump's name's been removed from the exterior of the Kennedy Center for the Performing Arts following a judge's order. But the battle over the arts institution goes on. We'll speak to two former Kennedy Center programmers who were fired by the Trump administration, including the renowned artist and playwright Mark Vimuti Joseph. All that and more coming up. Welcome to Democracy Now!, democracynow.org, the War and Peace Report. I'm Amy Goodman. We're broadcasting from Belfast, Northern Ireland. Vice President J.D. Vance says the Trump administration plans to release the full text of its Memorandum of Understanding to end the war with Iran this week, as details of the agreement with Tehran remain a secret. On Monday, Vance disputed a report by an Iranian state-run news agency that the memo would see billions of dollars in Iranian assets unfrozen while mandating that the U.S. pay Iran $300 billion for reconstruction costs. Vance said the reparations would instead be paid by neighboring Gulf states. This comes as the Israeli Prime Minister Benjamin Netanyahu's pledge not to abide by the latest ceasefire agreement between the U.S. and Iran. On Monday, Netanyahu made his first public remarks since Trump announced the deal over the weekend. The Israeli leader said he had no intention of withdrawing his forces from southern Lebanon.
3: For decades, I've been fighting Iran's efforts to acquire nuclear weapons. I can define this as my life's mission. I have upheld it till now, and I will uphold it in the future as well.
0: Earlier today, Iranian Foreign Minister Abbas Araghchi warned Iran will consider it a direct violation of the interim agreement with the United States unless Israel halts all attacks and withdraws from occupied Lebanese territory. We'll have more on Iran after headlines with Trita Parsi of the Quincy Institute for Responsible Statecraft. In Gaza, Palestinian health officials say Israeli strikes and gunfire killed at least four Palestinians Monday. Among the dead, Palestinian paramedic Mohammed El-Habil. He worked at Al-Shifa Hospital. His father says El-Habil was filling water containers on a rooftop with his son Musa when the two were blown up in an Israeli airstrike.
4: He was on the rooftop with his son. Why did they target him? He hadn't done anything wrong. They targeted him because he is a doctor who works at Al-Shifa Hospital. They knew he is a doctor, and they targeted him.
0: In the occupied West Bank, Palestinians in the village of Berqa say Israeli settlers tried to burn down a mosque with dozens of people inside during religious services Sunday evening. That followed a separate arson attack in the nearby town of Deir Dibwan, where Israeli settlers reportedly set fire to two vehicles and damaged several others. This is Yasir Rashid, a 92-year-old Palestinian-American resident of Deir Dibwan who narrowly avoided being burned alive.
4: I looked out the window and leaned forward. Suddenly, a person with a gasoline canister sprayed it in my eyes and on my clothes and lit the fire. The window caught on fire, but I stepped back and it did not get to me, thank God.
0: A Palestinian-American 20-year-old woman has been imprisoned by Israel for about 2 weeks. On June 2nd, Israeli soldiers broke down the door of Sana Safi's family home in the occupied West Bank and took her in the middle of the night. Safi's a psychology student at Berzeit University in the occupied West Bank. The Guardian reports at least three other students at Berzeit have also been detained, including a member of the Palestinian women's national soccer team. Safi's family's raised concerns, saying she has a chronic medical condition that needs treatment. Several U.S. lawmakers, including Maryland Senator Chris Van Hollen, have demanded Safi's release. In Russia, the Moscow oil refinery erupted in flames today following a long-range Ukrainian drone attack targeting energy infrastructure. The refinery normally provides nearly half of fuel supply to Russia's capital city. The attack followed deadly Russian strikes across Ukraine over the weekend and came one day after Ukraine officially began negotiations in Luxembourg to join the European Union, a years-long process that will require Kyiv to commit to political reforms. Ukrainian President Volodymyr Zelensky has joined leaders of the U.S. and its allies for closed-door meetings on Russia's war in Ukraine as the G7 holds its annual summit in the French town of Evian-les-Bains. President Trump arrived at the talks Monday. Also on the agenda, trade tensions and the U.S. and Israeli wars on Iran and Lebanon. In Pennsylvania, the Allegheny County Medical Examiner's Office has ruled Haitian asylum seeker Daphne Michelle's death a homicide after she was found lying cold and unresponsive at a Pittsburgh bus stop where ICE had left her days earlier. A statement released by the Allegheny County Medical Examiner read, quote, "The opinion of the forensic pathologist in this case is that Ms. Michelle was a vulnerable adult suffering from untreated severe mental health issues and a significant language barrier when she was released from federal custody February 27th, unquote. Immigration attorney Joseph Patrick Murphy represents Michelle's family. He spoke with CBS Pittsburgh.
5: She had mental challenges. She was arrested for, at one point, screaming at imaginary people, and they knew this. They just dumped her in a bus shelter, language barrier, educational barrier, and psychiatric barrier, and left her to fend for herself. The bus shelter, she never figured out how to leave. She sat there for days and ultimately froze to death.
0: An immigrant from Belize and leading organizer of an ongoing hunger strike at the Adelanto ICE jail in California has reportedly been deported. The Immigrant Defenders Law Center says Kayan Shaquille Suazo was transferred to various detention facilities in Texas and Louisiana without notice before being deported in what advocates believe is retaliation for his organizing. His deportation came just days after Suazo spoke out about inhumane conditions at Adelanto with members of Congress and his legal team. The Adelanto ICE jail is operated by the for-profit private prison company Geo Group, which also runs the Delaney Hall ICE jail in Newark, New Jersey, where a labor and hunger strike led by detained immigrants reportedly continues after nearly a month. In Indiana, over 150 people gathered outside the Clay County Jail for an interfaith vigil demanding the release of Salah Sassour, the president of the Islamic Society of Milwaukee, a revered Palestinian community leader. Sassour has been held at the jail for over 2 months. The vigil Sunday was attended by Jewish community members, Muslim leaders, and members of Sassour's family, including his eldest son, Karim. This is Rachel Ida Buff, writer, organizer, and historian at the University of Wisconsin, Milwaukee.
6: Since they kidnapped him on March 30th, Salah has been in that detention center in the Clay County Jail. He has been denied his medical and religious rights. Salah is a type 2 diabetic. He needs to test his blood every day. They let him test monthly at best. He has lost 30 pounds in detention, and he is very ill. He has asked for a prayer rug and had it taken away. When he asked for a Quran, he was offered a Bible. When he's asked for healthy food, they have offered him pork rinds, which is just cruelty in action.
0: White House officials last year debated whether to suspend habeas corpus rights for immigrants and asylum seekers as President Trump looked for ways to bypass judges in deportation cases. That's according to the New York Times, which reports White House Staff Secretary Will Scharf wrote a secret memo to Susie Wiles, chief of staff, outlining his opposition to a plan by senior Trump advisor Stephen Miller to suspend the rights of immigrants to challenge their deportations in court. The New York Times also reported Vice President J.D. Vance pushed to invoke the Insurrection Act in January, just days after federal immigration agents in Minnesota shot and killed the intensive care nurse Alex Preti. The revelations draw from reporting by New York Times reporters Maggie Haberman and Jonathan Swan in their forthcoming book titled Regime Change: Inside the Imperial Presidency of Donald Trump. The United Kingdom will ban children under the age of 16 from accessing social media platforms, including Facebook, Instagram, TikTok, X, and YouTube, to protect them from harmful content. The restrictions were announced Monday by British Prime Minister Keir Starmer.
7: It will make a huge difference. It will make our children safer. It will make our children happier. It will give them more time, more security, more freedom to grow up, more opportunity.
0: Britain joins Australia, which last year became the first country in the world to impose a ban on social media for children under 16. Meanwhile, over a dozen other countries, including France and Denmark, are weighing legislation that would restrict children's access to social media websites and apps. In more news from Britain, an appeals court has ruled the British government acted lawfully when it banned the group Palestine Action under its Terrorism Act. More than 3,000 activists have been arrested since the ban was imposed in July of last year, according to Al Jazeera. Amnesty International UK said on social media, quote, "The banning of Palestine Action as a terrorist organization is a grave misuse of counterterrorism powers with serious consequences for human rights," unquote. To see our coverage of Palestine Action, go to democracynow.org. And the South African jazz musician and pianist Abdullah Ibrahim has died at the age of 91. Ibrahim was born to parents of mixed ethnic descent in the 30s, Cape Town, South Africa, and made his professional debut as Dollar Brand at the age of 15. Over the decades, he went on to produce more than 70 records. Ibrahim's best-known work is Manenberg, recorded in 1974, a major anti-apartheid anthem that reportedly inspired Nelson Mandela during his long imprisonment. Ibrahim performed at Mandela's 1994 inauguration as South Africa's first black president. Mandela reportedly referred to him as our Mozart. And those are some of the headlines. This is Democracy Now!, democracynow.org, The War and Peace Report. I'm Amy Goodman in Belfast, Northern Ireland, with Juan Gonzalez in Chicago. Hi, Juan.
8: Hi, Amy, and welcome to all of our listeners and viewers across the country and around the world.
0: Donald Trump is meeting with world leaders at the G7 summit in France, with much of the world's focus on Iran. On Sunday, the U.S. and Iran signed a framework agreement extending the ceasefire by 60 days. Iran's agreed to reopen the Strait of Hormuz, while the U.S. will lift its naval blockade. The text of the agreement, though, has not yet been released. According to Iran, the deal calls for a permanent and immediate cessation of hostilities on all fronts, including in Lebanon. But Israel, which is not a party to the agreement, says it plans to keep troops in parts of southern Lebanon. Earlier today, President Trump spoke about Israel at the G7.
1: We've had a very effective relationship. Without the United States, there would be no Israel. Without me, there would be no Israel, because no other president was willing to do what I did. I've had a great relationship with Bibi, but now Bibi has to be more responsible with respect to Lebanon. Now, I'm not happy with the way Israel has handled themselves with Lebanon and with Hezbollah. They should have been able to do the job faster. It just goes on forever. And when that happens, it throws a negative light on the big deal, and that's the deal with Iran.
0: We're joined now by Trita Parsi, Executive Vice President of the Quincy Institute for Responsible Statecraft. He was in the news himself last week after the right-wing online outlet, The Free Press, published an article claiming the State Department's opened a probe into Trita Parsi that could lead to his deportation. The Free Press was founded by Barry Weiss, who's now editor-in-chief of CBS News. We'll talk more about that in a moment, but let's begin with the U.S.-Iran agreement. Trita, your latest article is headlined, "The Next 72 Hours Will Tell Us Whether Israel Plans to Kill Trump's Peace." Explain.
9: As we have seen, the Israelis did everything they could last minute to make sure that the deal would collapse by escalating matters and going into Beirut itself. There had been skirmishes between Hezbollah and Israel for the days prior to that. At the end of the day, the Israelis are invading Lebanon, of course, so that's not necessarily surprising, but both sides have managed to keep it at a level in which there wouldn't be any major escalation and no violation of the red line that both Iran and the United States had put forward, which was no more attacks on Beirut. But just hours before there was supposed to be a signing an electronic signing of this agreement, the Israelis struck at Beirut, which is part of the reason why Trump now for several days have been lashing out at the Israelis, because it's very clear to him ultimately now that the Israelis are trying to destroy this deal, and they will continue to try. They did so with the Obama deal. They will do so with this one as well, and it will require persistent, consistent pressure by Trump on the Israelis in order to hold them back.
8: Trump is now over in Europe at the G7 meeting. The European leaders are facing increasing opposition among their own people to the continued wars. Israel's war on Gaza. 2 million Italians went on a general strike in support in solidarity with Palestine last fall. A 24-hour general strike in Italy just less than a month ago on May 18th. What do you sense is happening among the European governments?
9: Well, the European governments are under tremendous pressure from their own populations because they're pursuing foreign policies, at least when it comes to Gaza, but also to a certain extent other places, that are just not in line with what the publics there want. They're tired of these wars. They don't want to see the support for a genocide, even in countries such as Germany that has been so supportive of Israel beyond any other European state. The public is 60-65% plus in opposition to Israel's handling on all of this. And at the same time, you have this tension with the United States that is going its own ways, and the Europeans finally realizing that they have to have far more strategic autonomy than they have had before. They have put all of their eggs in the American security basket, made themselves so dependent on the United States, so dependent on NATO, that they have lost the ability to pursue an independent path that in many ways actually was good for the United States itself. The Germany of 2003 that stood up against the Iraq war, that spoke out against it, led the opposition to that war, is a Europe that the United States needs, because we do tend to have bad ideas over here every once in a while, and we need a partner that can tell us that this is not a path we should take. But Europe has lost that ability. It's made itself so dependent on the United States that it has no longer the maneuverability to push back. And this is something that the European publics ultimately are not happy about, because they're seeing the consequences of that vacillation of Europe as a continent.
8: And what do you make of the continuing disagreements voiced publicly between the Iranian government and the U.S. government over what this deal entails? And it's supposedly going to be about a 2-page memorandum, which obviously can't deal with all the complexity of a deal of this type.
9: Look, both sides are going to try to frame this as a win. And I think both sides also have media apparatuses in their countries that have put forward versions of this deal that may not be actually accurate. I do suspect that some of the hardline media in Iran has actually put forward ideas or versions of this deal that are not the accurate ones in order to make sure that the expectations are exaggerated so that the final meet never meets them. But this is a way because of the effort from the hardliners in Iran to sabotage it, and we have similar problems here in the United States as well. But this is being compounded by the fact that the actual text is not released. As long as you don't have an official text that is released, there is going to be speculation that gives opportunities for those who want to sabotage it to do exactly that.
0: Trita, you wrote a book, Losing an Enemy, Obama, Iran, and the Triumph of Diplomacy, about the Iran deal that Obama struck. Can you talk about whether there's any real difference between what is agreed about now back then in 2015?
9: Again, we don't know the details yet to be able to make an accurate estimation of what the differences and similarities are. I suspect that there will be plenty of similarities and some differences as well. If, for instance, the deal does contain the same elements that was on the table back in February before the war, when the Omanis were mediating this issue, then there are going to be some elements that are frankly going to be stronger than the JCPOA. For instance, that the Iranians would not be stockpiling any enriched uranium at all, and they would potentially even pause enrichment for several years. The JCPOA did not contain that. On the other hand, the JCPOA had remarkable inspections regimes. We don't know what inspections regime this deal will have because the IEA has not been involved in these negotiations. In the JCPOA, they were deeply, deeply involved. Another very interesting difference that I think we already now can see, at least rhetorically, is that the Obama administration was very careful only to sell that deal as a nuclear agreement. They never tried to point to a possibility of a better future between the U.S. and Iran, a better relationship, a transformation of that relationship. If it were to happen, it would be an added bonus, but not something that was at the center of the deal, or not even something that was designed to be the ambition of the deal. The Trump administration has done this completely reversely. They're going out there and very ferociously arguing that this can be a peace deal, that this can be a full transformation, not just of U.S.-Iran relations, but the entire regional context as well. Now, whether they have the political power and capital and means to make real out of that promise remains to be seen. But it is an ambition that the Obama administration did not even express. They never even called their deal a peace deal. And in some ways, I think this is a positive development because we do need to finally get over this U.S.-Iran enmity. Otherwise, if this continues, but it just has a nuclear component to it, that enmity eventually is going to lead to either the collapse of that nuclear deal or some other form of confrontation between the two countries. And I think it would be better for both states if they actually could put that enmity behind them.
0: Trita, I also want to ask you about the recent Free Press article headlined, "Will the U.S. Deport Trita Parsi?" The outlet claimed the Trump administration's weighing whether to revoke your green card. You've described it as a hit piece designed to trigger your deportation. Of course, Free Press, founded by Barry Weiss, who's now the editor-in-chief of CBS News.
9: Yeah, thank you, Amy, for allowing me to correct the record on this one. I wrote about it on my Substack as well afterwards. Only hours after this hit piece came out, the State Department itself took the unusual move of coming out and denying it and saying that they have no plans to deport me, at least not for now, they said. So there was a caveat there. But nevertheless, this was a very unusual move because usually the State Department doesn't comment on these things at all. But I think what happened, and this is my theory, I don't have smoking gun evidence for it, but I do believe that there were elements inside the State Department that wanted to move in this direction. They had been pressured by people like Laura Loomer for months now, tweeting that they should be deporting me. And they thought that this hit piece would help move things forward. But I think, frankly, it backfired because not only was there a major backlash publicly against this, there was also opposition within the Trump administration against this move, and it's part of the reason why the State Department came out so quickly and so unusually to deny this.
0: Trita Parsi, thanks so much for being with us, Executive Vice President of the Quincy Institute for Responsible Statecraft. We'll link to your Substack article headlines, "So They Tried to Deport Me." Up next, as SpaceX founder Elon Musk becomes the world's first trillionaire, we'll go to South Texas, where environmental groups have sued to block a land swap that would give SpaceX more than 700 acres of a national wildlife refuge. Stay with us.

0: Minimum Wage by Laura Mary Carter. This is Democracy Now!, democracynow.org. I'm Amy Goodman in Belfast, Northern Ireland. Juan Gonzalez is in Chicago. On Friday, Elon Musk became the world's first trillionaire as his spaceflight, internet, satellite, social media, and AI conglomerate SpaceX went public in the largest IPO in stock market history. Musk formed SpaceX in 2002 with the goal of colonizing Mars. The company is based in South Texas in a city controlled by Elon Musk, known as Starbase, which SpaceX has used for rocket launches since 2014. Environmental and conservation groups recently filed a federal lawsuit seeking to block a land swap that would give SpaceX more than 700 acres of a national wildlife refuge in South Texas. We go now to Becca Hinojosa, co-founder of the South Texas Environmental Justice Network, part of the lawsuit against the U.S. Fish and Wildlife Service, which approved the land swap. Becca, thanks so much for joining us from South Texas. Explain what this lawsuit is all about.
1: Good morning. Thank you so much for having me on Democracy Now! Last week, we were a part of a coalition that filed a lawsuit to block the U.S. Fish and Wildlife Service from giving SpaceX and Elon Musk more than 700 acres of public land to expand the dangerous rocket facility and to continue their unnecessary rocket launches. The lawsuit was filed by Center for Biological Diversity. And let me make it clear, SpaceX built its massive facility and company town called Starbase on top of wetlands and in the middle of a major wildlife corridor.

0: have disrupted numerous airplane flights over the years. We've been outspoken about the dangers and risks of SpaceX in our community for, over 10 years now, and we will continue to do so.
1: And Becca, if you could talk a little bit more about these, especially these rocket explosions. We're talking about an area of the United States, the Rio Grande Valley of Texas, that's overwhelmingly Latino and Mexican American, includes some of the poorest counties in the country, and then yet they're being subjected to these environmental impacts.
0: That's correct. My community is majority Latin, brown, indigenous, mostly an immigrant community. Right now, Musk is testing his Starship Super Heavy rocket, the largest rocket in human history in our community. Elon Musk is using our impoverished community as his laboratory to blow up dangerous experimental SpaceX rockets. And truthfully, his rocket testing sounds like a bomb going off. I can hear the sonic booms. I can feel the earthquakes in my apartment about 20 miles away from the launch pad. What it feels like is this SpaceX rocket testing is like Elon Musk bombing us.
1: And could you talk a little more about this city he's created, Starbase, basically for his employees?
0: Yeah, so last year, Elon Musk established his own company town on our beach called Starbase, where those in charge of Starbase have direct ties to SpaceX. It's clear that Starbase is acting only in the interests of SpaceX. For example, SpaceX will buy land and Starbase will annex it. And Starbase, Elon Musk's company town, has essentially militarized our pristine beach. They have a lot of surveillance. They have a lot of police activity. They've made our beach feel very unwelcome. They actively deter people away and they close the highway to the beach.
2: I want to go to Elon Musk speaking on Friday.
3: I gave SpaceX less than a 10% chance of succeeding at all, to be clear. In fact, I told people this. I said, look, we're probably going to fail, but, we should give it a try, because if we don't, if there's not a new company that enters space, we will never be a truly spacefaring civilization. And that's what SpaceX is all about, is to take the fiction out of science fiction. And create an exciting, inspiring future for everyone.
2: So that's Elon Musk. If you can respond to that, Becca Hinojosa, and also simply to Elon Musk becoming the world's first trillionaire, making its debut on Wall Street, SpaceX, in the largest IPO in history, from your vantage point there on the border in Texas.
0: No one should invest in Musk's corporations because it would mean expanding his toxic data center, his SpaceX operations, thereby making Musk's sacrifice zone of Black and brown communities even bigger. We're urging everyone to stop Elon Musk's sacrifice zone and to defund Elon Musk.
1: And this idea of a one man having a net worth now as a first trillionaire of nearly half of the people on the planet, the 46% of the poorest inhabitants of planet Earth.
0: It's absolutely disgusting. And that's why our community has been protesting, resisting SpaceX's colonization of our community for over 10 years now. But we can't be the only community speaking out. We're urging everyone to take action and mobilize to stop, Elon Musk's obscene wealth.
2: Let's go through some of the proposals. Last month, SpaceX filed a proposal seeking to build a 6-mile-long, 16-inch pipeline to bring in massive quantities of natural gas from the port of Brownsville to Starbase to fuel its massive new rocket Starship. The underground pipeline would cross protected wetlands.

0: and Wild Refuge, and SpaceX is discussing the potential purchase of 136,000 acres of land owned by ExxonMobil on an undeveloped stretch of Louisiana's Gulf Coast. That project's environmental footprint would dwarf the already significant Starbase operation. Becca Hinojosa, if you could comment.
1: Yes, communities all across the country are reaching out to us, asking, you know, how do we resist Elon Musk's colonization? That's what we need to do, is we need to work together, all of these communities, to resist. Elon Musk is also pushing forth with a massive land grab in our region. Right now, they're trying to, you know, obtain the 700 acres of wildlife habitat, but they're also trying to take over another 7,000 acres of our Boca Chica Beach. You know, what we need to do is work together to stop this.
2: And Becca, what's been the response of your elected officials, your local, especially your local elected officials? I can understand why the Governor Abbott and the top state officials would be supportive of Musk, but what about the local officials?
1: All of our local officials are ignoring community concerns. They're ignoring community members speaking up about their homes shaking, about their windows cracking, their home foundations cracking because of SpaceX rocket launches. We've seen elected officials take money from SpaceX here and lobby in favor of more bills that benefit SpaceX, you know, which is why we need to, you know, mobilize together, because our elected officials are selling us out to Elon Musk.
0: Becca Hinojosa co-founded the South Texas Environmental Justice Network, the group part of a coalition that just sued the U.S. Fish and Wildlife Service for giving 700 acres of public land to SpaceX. Becca is an environmental community advocate with the Grassroots Collaborative, Another Gulf is Possible. Coming up, President Trump's name has been removed from the exterior of the Kennedy Center for the Performing Arts following a judge's order. But the battle over the Kennedy Center goes on. We'll speak to two former Kennedy Center programmers who were fired by the Trump administration, including the renowned artist and playwright Mark Bamuthi Joseph. Stay with us.

0: No time for love like now. Michael Stipe and Aaron Dessner performing at Democracy Now!'s 30th anniversary event, the Riverside Church in New York. This is Democracy Now!, democracynow.org, the War and Peace Report. I'm Amy Goodman. We're today broadcasting from Belfast in Northern Ireland. Juan Gonzalez is in Chicago. President Trump's name has been removed letter by letter from the exterior of the Kennedy Center for the Performing Arts following a judge's order. But a massive tarp remains in place covering up the center's name without Trump. Workers removed Trump's name at around 3 a.m. on Saturday. The Kennedy Center's board, which was handpicked by Trump, voted to add Trump's name to the center late last year. But Congress never approved the name change. U.S. District Judge Christopher Cooper issued the order to remove Trump's name. Cooper wrote, quote, "The Kennedy Center's organic statute makes crystal clear that the center is to be named for President Kennedy, and it cannot bear any other formal name or public memorial based on the board's unilateral say-so. Congress gave the Kennedy Center its name, and only Congress can change it," unquote. The battle over the Kennedy Center's name comes amidst a broader push by Trump to overhaul the famed institution. In February, Trump announced plans to entirely close the Kennedy Center for 2 years, beginning in July, supposedly for renovations, but a judge has blocked the center's closure. Before Trump announced the renovations, dozens of artists and organizations, including the San Francisco Ballet and the Martha Graham Dance Company, pulled out of performances after Trump appointed himself chair of the center. We're joined now by two former Kennedy Center programmers who were fired. Mallory Miller is co-founded Hands Off the Arts from her job as assistant manager of dance programming at the Kennedy Center. And Mark Bamuti Joseph is a renowned artist and playwright who was fired from his role as vice president and artistic director of the Kennedy Center's Social Impact Initiative of March. He was fired in March 2025. Mark Bamuti Joseph, let's begin with you. Your response to the demand and the actual removal of Trump's name from the Kennedy Center and the judge ruling it cannot be closed or renovated the way he had planned.
1: First of all, good morning, and thanks for having me. Thanks for having us. I guess I would say that I have lots of feelings. I have three primary responses. The first is intimate and visceral. The feeling of the reversal of a particular defilement of a national memorial and the striking of a person's name who has contracted the American horizon, whether it's the defunding of cancer research or the national parks or the Department of Education, having that particular person's name above a poet of a president like John F. Kennedy was an affront to us all, and reversing that decision is somewhat emboldening. I would say my second reaction is more parliamentary. We, the American people, have rarely been afforded the decency of a public conversation or process. You know, you wake up one morning and we've kidnapped a president in Venezuela. You wake up one morning and we're at war with Iran. There were no procedural protocols in the affixing of this person's name on a national memorial. And so, you know, led by Congresswoman Joyce Beatty, this does feel like a small victory for the rule of law. And then I would say that my third response is more macroeconomic and conceptual. This is an institution that's this past fiscal year was afforded $260 million by Congress. It's a $250 million annual budget when functioning at its highest level. The retraction of that money from the national economy and from the cultural economy is really striking in and of itself. But there's something that vibrates a little bit higher than that, and that is the economy of joy, the economy of inspiration, the courage economy. And artists are the primary architects of a post-fear economy. And so when you remove the Kennedy Center as a centerpiece from the creative ecosystem in terms of that kind of capital, I'd be remiss to not mention the victory of the New York Knicks and the joy emanating from that city. Think about the economic fallout, or think about the economic repercussions of 10 million New Yorkers being happy at once. Now think about what it's like when you leave a show. How many inspired people leave a performance of dance or a performance of theater? What radiates, what emanates out of that space? Artists are the architects of a post-fear economy. And hopefully this is part of the restoration of that jewel in the post-fear economy being reinstituted for the American public.
2: And Mark, I wanted to ask you the importance, if you could talk about the importance of the Kennedy Center to artists and performers around the country, and also what its status is right now with Trump claiming he wants to close it for 2 years and yet a judge ordering it to be kept open. What is actually happening in terms of the Kennedy Center, and especially how do you see it over the next year or two?
1: Well, the Kennedy Center is an important space as a living memorial to the nation's 35th president. It is a memorial like the Washington Monument is a memorial, so many of these national treasures. So it continues to endure, I think, in that space, although it has now been politicized in a way that reverts it to a kind of marginal space, I think, in terms of the public imagination. In terms of its space as a pillar for artists in the creative economy, the Kennedy Center is a North Star, the highest honor that we give in the United States for living performing artists are the Kennedy Honors. So what is it that we aspire to? My belief is that even with all its conflicts, the aspiration of America is equity. And artists name that. They color that for all of us. So the restoration of the space is extraordinarily important, just as it's important to have for a child to have maybe a grade to reach for, or an athlete to have a championship to reach for, a place at the Kennedy Center, a place on the Kennedy Center stage is one of those spaces, I think, in the American imagination and for an artist's career trajectory. At this point, curators tend to program years in advance. So it's very rare that you pick up the phone and say, can you get on my stage on Friday? You pick up the phone and say, can you get on my stage in the year 2028? All of that infrastructure has been severely compromised. And I don't know who the curatorial staff is at this point. And I'm not sure how we begin to restore the trust of the artist community to see the Kennedy Center as a place to come back to and inspire audiences locally, nationally, and globally.
2: I'd like to bring in Mallory Miller to the conversation, co-founder of Hands Off the Arts. You were fired from your job as assistant manager of dance programming at the Kennedy Center in August of 2025. Your group's been protesting weekly outside the Kennedy Center. Your reaction to the latest developments, and if you could talk about this mass purging that has occurred of people at the Kennedy Center.
3: Yeah, and thank you again for having us, and thank you, Bamuti, for sharing those thoughts. I could not agree with you more. Hands Off the Arch was out there on Friday. We've been out there every Friday rallying and protesting the authoritarian overreach into arts and culture in our country at the Kennedy Center. And we were there on Friday, and it was a thing of joy. We are so happy to see that name finally come down off the building. It really does mean something. We have been fighting for it since it went up in December. But I want to be very clear that this is just the first step in rebuilding the trust that has been lost. The Kennedy Center has been impoverished by this administration and by the chairman, who is Donald Trump, and he is still the boss there. Yes, I was fired in August, and alongside of my dance programming colleagues, and many other people have been fired, but the firings are still happening. They're still attacking the workers, recently firing the box office employees as in a violation of their union contract.
0: I just want to talk about some of the artists who have said no and ask you, Mallory Miller, about Hands Off the Arch and your protests there at the Kennedy Center. Philip Glass, the Washington National Opera, Bella Fleck, Stephen Schwartz, composer of Wicked, the New York City Ballet, Renee Fleming, Martha Graham Dance Company. Hamilton, the hugely popular musical, was set to be staged at the Kennedy Center to honor the 250th anniversary of the Declaration of Independence. But after Trump was appointed chair, Lin-Manuel Miranda, the show's creator, said the show would not engage with the institution while it is the Trump Kennedy Center. Interesting to see what will happen now. Alvin Ailey, American Dance Theater, San Francisco Ballet, Let Freedom Ring, for the first time in 20 years, an annual concert celebrating Dr. Martin Luther King, featuring artists like Aretha Franklin and Leslie Odom, was held not at the Kennedy Center, but at the Howard Theater, a few miles away, and the Brentano Quartet with Xinyun Huang. Very interesting lists of artists. One, do you think that Trump announced that they were going to be renovating the Kennedy Center, which is why they closed it, that it was really that so many artists had said no, there were not enough artists to be at the Kennedy Center, and what Hands Off the Arch is doing, Mallory?
3: I said impoverished before, and I think what I mean by that is both, yeah, the financial side of things. I don't know how the organization is still open right now, given everything that's happened, but also the impoverishment of the arts. There are no arts right now at the Kennedy Center, or scant few. Millennium Stage, which is a program that used to be a part of the Social Impact Department, is still running, and the National Symphony Orchestra is still playing, or they played their last concert last weekend. But there are not shows, and you are right to bring up all of those artists who have withdrawn their participation from the Kennedy Center as a result of this. I have always believed that the community and the power of people here in Washington and across the country is a vital piece of the fight here for the Kennedy Center. And so what Hands Off the Arch has been doing has been gathering that community. We have gathered hundreds of people for protests, including last week, including in December, and including the very day that Judge Cooper gave us his ruling. It was meant to be a vigil for John F. Kennedy's memorial on the occasion of his 109th birthday, but it quickly turned into a celebration because of the great news about the stoppage of the closure and the idea that the name would finally come off the building. And we're still gathering that community. We still have our Friday protests every single Friday at 6:30 p.m. at the steps of the Kennedy Center. And our campaign is to stop the closure and to save the jobs. And we need our community to show up and be in that space with us to prove our power to the Board of Trustees, to the president, to continue to keep a spotlight on this issue.
2: And I wanted to ask Mark Bamuthi-Joseph, you were fired as well from your role as vice president and artistic director of the Kennedy Center Social Impact Initiative. Could you talk about that firing and the work that you were doing that was so vital to the Kennedy Center?
1: Yeah. We were among the first let go, which I kind of hold as a badge of honor. If I'm being honest, our threat to the incoming regime was that we were doing impact investment work in the creative economy. You see shows, you see output. Many of us are very familiar with something when it hits the stage, but everyone needs a process. Everyone needs research and development, time, resources, and infrastructure. And the social impact department, which was really centered around the idea that the 14th Amendment guarantees for all of us access to the impulse of creativity. You cannot be enfranchised as an American if you do not have access to inspiration. So how do we invest in that long term? My feeling as the first vice president of social impact specifically, my feeling was that it was the Kennedy Center's responsibility to create protocols and vectors for investment in artists, not when they're on stages, but in the spaces beforehand, and to widen the cultural radius as expansively as possible, to not only invest in local cultural organizations and cultural artists, but also to do work like the Cartography Project, which was an initiative that invested in Black composers all over the country who were given the mandate to create works of opera and symphony that were inspired by Black dignity. The Cartography Project was an initiative that literally mapped Black dignity from Houston to Seattle, from New Orleans to Ohio. That was one of more than 20 different programs. We had an annual budget exceeding $3 million that we invested in the infrastructure, in the constitutionally guaranteed infrastructure of creativity and towards an equitable horizon across the country.
0: Very quickly, Bamuthi, I want to get your response to these remarks by President Trump last year about the Kennedy Center.
4: We don't need woke at the Kennedy Center. We don't need some of the shows were terrible. They're a disgrace that they were even put on. So I'll be there until such time as it gets to be running right.
0: And we don't need woke at the Kennedy Center. A lot of jokes have been made showing pictures of President Trump falling asleep in all different places, including his cabinet meetings. But Bamuthi, your response in these last 30 seconds.
1: We don't need algae in the reflecting pool. What we do need is a Department of Education. What we do need are funds for cancer research. What we do need our national parks open, and what we do need is a home for artists. Who authors the American imagination more than artists? I would much rather be awake in an inspired America than asleep at the wheel like this authoritarian president.
0: Mark Bamuthi-Joseph, we want to thank you for being with us. A renowned artist and playwright fired from his role as Vice President Artistic Director of the Kennedy Center Social Impact Initiative last year. And we want to thank Mallory Miller, also a programming officer at the Kennedy Center, fired last year, co-founder of now Hands Off the arts. That does it for our show. We are in Belfast, Northern Ireland, because tonight at the Queen's Film Theatre at 6:30, the documentary about Democracy Now!, Steal the Story, Please, will be the opening documentary at Docs Ireland. Thanks so much to everyone here at Northern Visions TV, Community TV for Belfast and Northern Ireland, Dave Heigenman and Dean Hagen and Dave Caskey and Jamie Finland and Kieran O'Brolahan, Eamon Higgins, Shauna Lawson, Simon Gallagher, Jeff Williams, and Alva.
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3: Hello, hello, hello, and welcome to another episode of Let's Talk Music. My name is Genevieve, and I have a special guest with me here today to help me host this extremely special Artswells edition number two. This is playlist number two. Do you want to say hello?
4: Hello.
3: Oh, there we go. It would help if your mic was on. Do you want to say hello again?
4: Hi. Hello.
3: What's your name?
4: My name is Kurt.
3: This is Kurt.
4: Hello, all you beautiful faces.
3: We are sharing some artists that we're going to be expecting to see at the Artswells Festival 2026, happening in Wells, BC, June 26th to the 28th, coming up so soon. And Kurt was kind enough to curate these playlists for us.
4: It was a lot of fun. Cool. Had a great time.
3: Yeah. Any standouts from this batch of tunes that we're going to be hearing today?
4: I think
3: CB.
4: I mean, CB.
3: And you were saying CB?
4: Yeah. There's quite a few people that I haven't heard before, so it was fun to go through the lineup, and lots of standouts. It's going to be a great festival, but yeah, I stumbled upon CB, and so good.
3: Cool.
4: So good.
3: Yeah, we're going to listen to their music later on in the episode. We're going to start off with an artist named Dayshade with their 2021 hit single, Baby I. Dayshade is the collaborative ensemble of Vancouver and Montreal-based musicians and friends. Their homelands span Mexico, the UK, Canada, singing in English, French, Spanish. Dayshade's vocally driven original compositions explore themes of connection, beauty, grief, and belonging. Okay, so let's hear their song, Baby I, on CFUR 88.7 FM.

0: Welcome back to CFUR 88.7 FM. We just heard a track from the artist Druiz with their song Tiempo Donde Estoy from their 2023 release. Druiz is a musical project by multi-instrumentalist Daniel Ruiz, also in the bands Empanadas Illegales, which we'll be playing at Artswells as well, Leisure Club, Danse, and more. His project consists of blending sounds to create unique improvised sonic journeys. His music emphasizes spontaneity and emotional connection. Druiz's music knows no bounds. Yeah, thank you for creating these notes for me too, Kurt. You did your research.
1: Did the research.
0: Yeah. So for those of you just tuning in, we're doing a special Artswells playlist today on Let's Talk Music, where we go through, some of the artists that are going to be expected to play at the Artswells Festival coming up June 26th to the 28th in Wells, BC. Super excited for the festival. It's been a really long time since I've been to Artswells, since 2019, actually. So,
1: spoiler, I've never been.
0: Whoa.
1: So for the person that's curated or helped curate this wonderful lineup for the CFUR listeners, I have never been. I'm going to be in trouble. And I also will not be attending this year.
0: Somebody has to take care of the cats and the dog while I'm attending.
1: Yes. Yeah. I'll be locking down with the two cats and a dog. And
0: you're a good sport.
1: It'll be okay. This is my Artswell experience right now, getting me all to help curate these two plays. So it's been a lot of fun. I get to fill up my cup right now and listen to all these great artists. So
0: yeah, we have a very broad variety of genres to share. If you want to check out our first playlist, we aired last week on CFUR. 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It's a great playlist, and it's about to get even better. The next band we're going to listen to is called Electric Lemonade, and I'll read you their bio as well. You won't find a more refreshing band than fuzz rock power trio Electric Lemonade. Their first song on their brand new EP, All These Songs Are About You, ooh, I wonder who you is, titled Sinners, is up next. So Sinners is the next song we're going to listen to. The Yukon outfit pairs big feelings with an audacious sound, riffing on rock influences ranging from Alabama Shakes to Soundgarden. Through stories of queer desire, mental health struggle, and falling out friendships, Electric Lemonade makes music to move and feel through. Let's check out their song Sinners on CFUR 88.7 FM.

0: 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You are currently tuned in to Let's Talk Music. And for this episode, we are highlighting some of the artists that will be playing at this Arts Wells Festival coming up at the end of the month on June 26th in Wells, BC. We just heard the song Double Bounce by the artist Howard Moon Thoughts. Howard Moon Thoughts is the electric fever dream of a mind wired in patch cables, oscillated through low-pass filters and sequenced drum machines, informed by 90s electronica and big beat, lovingly made and performed on hardware synths. The music of Howard Moon Thoughts once prompted comedy Bang Bang Scott Aukerman to comment, "Ooh, somebody call Moby. Someone's coming for his crown."
1: Watch out. Headlining Coachella next year.
0: I love it. That's awesome. And before that, we heard a song called Red Bluff Rock from the beloved band Interstellar Jays, locally living quite close to Wells. Always really enjoy hearing their music. They're a lot of fun to dance to. We were at Troll Ski Resort earlier this year, in February, I think. And
1: yeah, February.
0: Yeah, they were lighting up the what's that called? The ski lounge?
1: The ski lounge. The lodge.
0: The lodge.
1: Ski lodge.
0: Ski lounge.
1: It could be a lounge.
0: It was a lounge.
1: I was
0: for
1: lounging.
0: Me. Yeah, we were lounging.
1: But once
0: we
1: Interstellar Jays came on, we were dancing.
0: Yeah, we were dancing. And so was our friend's baby. She was having a good time. She
1: loved
0: was
1: it.
0: I was dancing with her and everyone was having a blast.
1: Actually, I couldn't believe how many kids were there.
0: Yeah.
1: And they were like thoroughly
0: fired up,
1: infatuated with Interstellar Jays.
0: Yeah.
1: And I've seen them lots. They're fantastic. It'll be so much fun at Arts Wells this year.
0: Yeah, music for everyone. A lot of fun to dance to. Let's read their bio here. Iridescent grooves and psychedelic takes on old tunes. Interstellar Jays brings the kind of music you'd be happy to have going on in the back of your head as you go about your day. Original arrangements of should-be-familiar and nearly-forgotten tunes from a wide range of musical traditions, presenting both fiddle and clarinet in irresistible groove. You got that right. This flock has the drive to make you move. Yeah, couldn't have said it better myself.
1: It's great. They also, I've been told, make amazing sourdough bread.
0: Yeah.
1: And I wonder if they're going to bring some for the festival. If I was there, I'd be trying to mooch off them and get a few pieces.
0: Well, maybe if you're lucky, I'll get a few pieces and bring it home for you.
1: Please.
0: Okay, let's keep it rolling with some music here. Next up, we have Kealoha with their song No More Promised Land. And I'm really hoping I'm pronouncing their name correctly. Kealoha is a mixed
2: indigqueer
0: artist from Clatlitene First Nation, bringing to Arts Wells their debut album, My Book of Prayers. Kealoha invites us to gather, channel, and witness. They honor the spirits of music and dance in a weaving of tradition and dream. Expect Indigisoul, R&B, folk resistance. Kealoha is the composer, producer, and primary multi-instrumentalist captured in the record they will be performing. A special note to add, they ask if you could wear your keffiyehs if you have one. Prioritize the safety and comfort of elders, disabled, Black, and Indigenous kin in the space, and bring an altar offering. So this song that we're going to

many martyrs have to prove? How many promises you break? How many dreams you gonna take? This system is a scam, built on exploits of the land. We're forced to take a stand against colonial violence. Goddamn, I'm picking up pieces of who I am that your plans try to extinguish, assimilate, and straight ban. Indigenous beauty, erase the people of this land. Turtle Island, Lelitene, across the oceans to Hawaii. Condemning your poison, I'm seeing patterns in the sand.

your jury. We're making plans with sacred fury. We're generations of justice. You say you wanna reconcile, then you put us all on trial in a system that you made to ensure our blood.

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We just heard a song by Kim Gucci, who is no stranger to these parts. Kim Gucci is a Juno-nominated and Western Canadian Music Award-winning Indigenous artist, storyteller, and visual artist from the Tsleil-Waututh Nation. We just heard the song I Heard a Raven from their Juno-nominated album, Shumbinatsuje, which translates to We Are Healing Through Songs in the English language. Kim is a proud mother, grandmother, and caregiver to her mom. She embodies strength, compassion, and cultural pride. Through her song, stories, and visual art, she shares messages of hope, healing, and unity that inspire audiences of all ages. We know and love Kim very, very well here at CFUR, and we're always honored to play her songs on our station. Next up, we have the band Neighborly and their song Walking Talking from their 2026 release Kerplunk. Vancouver Island psychic pop outfit Neighborly wed the freedom of psych rock with layers of electric pop and funk influences, formerly called Speakeasy. The four-piece engage electrically to fuse riveting arrangements brimming with playful and tantric tones. Let's check out the song Walking Talking from Neighborly.

0: 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You are tuned into CFUR 88.7 FM. My name is Genevieve, and this has been a really fun hour of music. I've been joined by my partner, Kurt, who's actually curated this very special Arts Wells edition of Let's Talk Music today.
1: Hello again for one last time.
0: One last time.
1: Well, it's been a pleasure being here.
0: Maybe not one last time. Maybe
1: hopefully
0: one
1: not.
0: More time. We just heard the artist CB with two of their songs. The last song was called Stars, and before that we heard Don't Wake Me Up. Now CB is also expected we can look forward to having CB perform right here in Kleiliitenay, Prince George, at National Indigenous Peoples Day celebration, taking place on Saturday, June 21st at Kleiliitenay Memorial Park.
1: Amazing.
0: Yeah, they'll be performing at our festival as well as the Arts Wells Festival.
1: So cool.
0: Yeah. Tell me about CB.
1: Yeah, CB is an Innu artist from Mistassini, Quebec, whose music blends alternative R&B, indie soul, hip-hop, and atmospheric pop into deeply emotional and cinematic sound. Signed to Ishkode Records under Universal Music Canada, CB has quickly emerged as one of the most compelling new Indigenous voices in Canada. Their debut self-titled EP generated widespread momentum, earning support from CBC Music, Exclaim, SiriusXM's Indigiverse, and Poplandia, alongside editorial placements on Spotify and Apple Music playlists, including Indigenous Now and New Music Friday Canada. CBC Music also recognized the project among its top 100 releases of 2025, which is amazing. Really looking forward to hearing them when they come to play in Prince George. So,
0: yeah, wow.
1: Through haunting vocals, poetic songwriting, and striking visual storytelling, CB continues to carve out a distinct artistic voice while representing a new generation of Indigenous artists reshaping Canada's musical landscape.
0: Very cool. Yeah, I actually just came across their music recently. I saw a few videos pop up on my Instagram algorithm, and I was like, whoa, who is that?
1: So good.
0: Yeah, really good. Yeah, I'm really enjoying their music, and I'm very excited to get to watch them perform coming up so soon. Twice.
1: Twice.
0: Yeah, I guess.
1: Very lucky.
0: Yeah, we'll see them at Kleiliitenay Memorial Park, and then I'll get to see them a week later at Arts Wells Festival.
1: Yeah, and then, yeah, there's just so many other great artists that are going to be playing that we've listened to today. Kei Aloha, I'm, yeah, jealous that I won't be able to see that live, but I'm sure it'll be a fantastic set.
0: Yeah, very cool. We have, yeah, it's been a really interesting, like, just widespread variety of genres that we've got to kind of capture over these last two episodes. They've done such a wonderful job of curating an incredible lineup of diverse artists, diverse genres. Yeah, it's
1: wonderful lineup.
0: Yeah, shout out to Alicia Sasaki at Arts Wells Festival. I did an interview with her last week. The interview will be on our website, cfur.ca, if you're interested in hearing more about the festival. I did want to highlight some of the other acts that will be, some of the other performers that will be coming that aren't necessarily performing music, but Arts Wells is capturing all things art. So there's many different types of performances that will be happening. We have Northern Bell Entertainment. They're from right here in Prince George, group of burlesque and variety performers residing here in Prince George and the surrounding areas. We also have Improv Schmimprov, which is an improv group also from here in Prince George, Kleiliitenay. And there's a few other things we wanted to highlight as well.
1: Got the Sunset Theater Cabaret.
0: Yeah, the Sunset Theater Cabaret, which is kicking off the festival with an offbeat, wholesome, and heartfelt variety show that is the Sunset Theater Cabaret, a one-act version of the Sunset Theater's much-beloved Cabaret, an ongoing Welsh tradition since 2006. Cool.
1: Whoa.
0: I didn't know that. This evening of sketch comedy, music, sometimes dance and poetry features local talent with the odd guest appearance by visiting luminaries. Very cool.
1: Amazing. There's also going to be Fata Morgana. I think it's Teatre Fata Morgana. I believe that's Polish for theater, as far as I know. But yeah, they sound amazing. It's an oneric tale for adults spoken in the language of children, shadow puppetry and object theater performance, visual art experiment, analog projection. They use flashlights, prisms, recycled objects, and performers' bodies. The piece mirrors the mirage, ephemeral visions hovering between reality and imagination, conjuring a silent, hypnotic narrative about creation, destruction, and fragile beauty of life. It takes the spectators on a journey through the birth and unraveling of worlds. It touches on the topics of childhood and the power of imagination, the war, the migration, the intimate relation between nature and culture. So some really great shows, performances, all things music and art, which will be Artswell's 2026.
0: Yeah, if you are interested in getting tickets, maybe you want to volunteer, please check out artswells.com. That's artswells.com to check out the full lineup and find out any other information that you need to know. And don't forget to pack some warm clothes. It does get very cold in Wells at night. The elevation is quite different than the surrounding areas. Actually, it's kind of in its own little different universe there. So yeah, dress warm and bring bug spray.
1: Check out the venue details as well. They have camping info on their website. If you're lucky, maybe you can stay in the Wells Hotel.
0: Ooh.
1: Enjoy some delicious Wells Hotel pub food.
0: Yeah, go to the pub and get some great food. So good. Great food.
1: I think they changed their menu a little while. We went there in February and they had just updated their menu, and there's some really great stuff on there. So it's always a treat being able to take part in
0: that. Yeah, just to visit Wells in general. I love visiting Wells any day of the week, but especially during Arts Wells Festival, there's so many fun things going on. Yeah,
1: the other thing to note too though is there are no pets allowed in the festival campgrounds, parking or venue, so just be mindful of that.
0: Yeah, leave your babies at home. No, bring your babies, but leave your pets at home. It's a family friendly festival. Well, on that note, I think that's it for us today. Thank you so much for tuning into this very special Arts Wells edition of Let's Talk Music on CFUR 88.7 FM. We're going to leave you with a song from Rabbit Soup, who is also no stranger to these parts. We love Rabbit Soup here at CFUR. And we're going to listen to a song of theirs called Devil's Bath. And you can catch Rabbit Soup at the Artswells Music Festival this year. Thanks so much for tuning in.
1: Thanks for having me.

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3: 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Nitsetapi. Welcome to Words and Culture. I'm your host, Eugene Braverock. Well, this is it, the final episode of the Blackfoot episodes. So thankful and blessed to have the opportunity to go home and share time and space with my elders, to listen, not just with my ears, but with my spirit. Every word they share isn't just a story. It's memory, it's identity, it's life itself being passed forward. Through this project and the Uki Language Project, which I am a founder of, these moments become something more than moments. They become medicine. They become a bridge between where we've been and where we're going. I don't take that lightly. To sit, to learn, to carry, and to share, that is responsibility. That is honor. That is everything.
8: Well, first, I'll introduce myself. 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Okay, this is how it is. You think we are only 6 happy. This is much it's still. I much here works is spy quacks man stay. Can stay 6 quits. Match piwa kiss to no keep at a piece in a high, but stock kids. Amoxy money tapix, a kiasi tapix, poke exit. 私にみゃまんすきしとのなにだっしとなち。あやこちぱにちぱえたぴよ。いこわかえてぴあいまきや。けんして、私にみゃ。おき。きゃたくさまちさなきにだっしとなととたまみわきや。あかすきにきちいてにちいおくす。Ok, ini tak sapi. I want to speak English, just to kind of translate myself. I talked about the importance of our language, knowing about, you know, understanding. I started off by introducing myself. My name, he wrote back, that's my name, Matsukito.My great-great-grandfather, Bobtail Chief, named me that. He died in 1963, so it was about a year and a half just before he died when he gave me that name. And that was from a war exploit he had against the Crees. His other name was Nidangnamsk, Slogan Medicine Fighter. He also knew him as Apikan, Scabby Road. And then Tsisi,Bobtail Chief. But that old man was the one that named me. That's when he raided the Crows and took some horses. But the reason why he called me, he rode back, was when he was chasing those horses out of that Crow camp, he saw a gray horse tied to a lodge. So he swung around and rode back down the trail. And the Crows were attacking. He rode through them andcut that horse loose from that teepee. That was that man's prized horse. Jumped on that gray horse. Really fast horse. He ran back through them again. And they couldn't hit it. They were shooting him and everything. They couldn't hit it. And that gray horse, he rode it into camp, pushing with other horses that he had taken from the Crow. So my dad was given the name Gray Horse Rider. Because of that. It wasn't, had nothing to do with Akukatsuma, Mitsukina, because of that. I got the name he wrote back because of what he did. And I believe in that name because, you know, in my career, I've been shot at, I've been a lot of things, but I've never been hit with a bullet. They've gone by my head.They shot my mic right off my shoulder, everything, but I was never hit. You know, the significance of it was that, you know, it was a warrior name, and that's something that a lot of people don't understand because, and that's what I talked about in my Blackfoot. I talked about how our young people, these young kids,seem to emulate other cultures and never really looked at what our culture is about. So, I mean, we see a lot of these, this emulation of other cultures. And they never stop to realize that Siksikai, the Blackfoot Confederacy, the Blackfoot culture, no matter where I go, I can say I'm from the bloods of a blood Indian,because I was born there. But wherever I go with other cultures in the world, even in the Indian world, they never call me a North Blackfoot or Pagan or anything. They always call me Blackfoot. Because, well, that's who we all are, Siksikai, the Blackfoot Confederacy. Just that we gave ourselves labels later on. Apaetapi, that's the word for bloods, or Akaene.You know, that was the word, but the translator got it wrong when he used that term because Apau means those weasels, those white ermines, and the bloods at that time always wore the white buckskin weasel tail suits. And they said, yeah, well, it's a kind of, you know, it's like a, you know, ermine skin, like a weasel, but I just think that it's just, you know, glow in the sun, they're white. So that's the term. Somebody mistranslated and said they're blood Indians. But it could be another term where, because of, you know, all black folks, and most notably the Bloods, were very proud, so they would spill blood pretty quick, eh? That's one of the theories, but what, but the main story I kind of start to believe is that it's supposed to mean the weasel tail people, you know, the weasel people, right? So, I mean, when we look at it that way, you know, that was a mistranslation. But you see a lot of these young people, they don't understand, you know, the importance of language. Language is important, and that's what I said in, when I said it in the Blackfoot, our language. When I was going to university, taking ethnology and anthropology, one of the things was the language component. They talked about the fact that when a language is lost, the worldview is lost. Mm-hmm. We lose who we are. You can never fully comprehend or understand the ceremonies unless you know the language. Mm-hmm. And that's the difference. And people don't understand that, or they don't appreciate the importance. What impresses me the most is when I see these young people addressing, like that young girl that addressed the UN on water. Mm-hmm. She spoke in Anishinaabe, but that's how she started. And then she talked about it. Mm-hmm. And she made more of a valid point. But they didn't give her the exposure she needed. Yet, you know, she should have gotten the Nobel Prize in the environment. But then a white girl by the name of Greta Thunberg comes up there, and all she does is make faces and tell these politicians, how dare you? It was a native girl that said that. They probably would have had her handcuffed and tossed out, but they didn't do that for her. It's all about optics. And with our own people, you know, sometimes we have to put ourselves in those optics, but push the language.
9: So with you said that we lose that worldview, or we lose that, our worldview with our language, yeah, right? So what are some words that that right now, I mean, I'm curious, I know a couple words, but you can't explain them in English.
8: No.
9: Did you know a couple of those words? Like,
8: well, there's words that it's really hard to explain. It all depends on the context you use them. Mm-hmm. You know, boy, that's huawa. Igupuwapsi. Mm-hmm. That person, igupuwapsi, meaning they're very mean. They're very, they're like, you know, cruel. And buwayi taksin is, for lack of a term, it's more like to think in a cruel way, to think in a very negative way. That's one word, but yet, you know, it has so much meaning because it's used in so many different applications and contexts. Mm-hmm. That
9: it changes.
8: Yeah, it changes. And that's what people need to start understanding. And they need to really, really work at, again, the optics. Mm-hmm.
9: I was sitting with Dale Lowhorn.
8: Yeah.
9: And I asked him, we're talking about optics and how we're translating or how we're taking it in. So even the word okki, I said, how come okki sounds like okki? What is the meaning? Why is there a connection?
8: Yeah.
9: He said, well, okki, that's water, because that's what gives life.
8: Yeah.
9: So when you're saying okki, you're wishing them good life. It's not, yeah, hello.
8: No.
9: Nowadays, that's what hello,
8: yeah,
9: translates to, right? Yeah. That's,
8: yeah, that's an old term, okki. You know, and that's what it means, to give life. And even me, when I'm not catching myself talking like the old guys from old times, you know, okay, again, that word, it's hard to translate because it's used as an opening. It's used as something, you know, you're giving life to this conversation when they say that. That, at least that's my thought. You know, like anything else, there's always going to be somebody out there. I got some boy, that rock scout, he's full. But I don't care. I know what I say. I know, you know, I know what I have and where I can look at things. You know, even the term Sikapistan, they think it means black, but it's not. It's when you take things and you put them all together and you tie them up.
9: Mm.
8: And then you give them to someone. You're giving it away. You know, that's my offerings. That's what I gave. But yet at the same time, another word, it gets stuck. When you put it up, when you make an offer, it's the same thing, but two different things. One is to give, to get something. And the other one is you put it up for nabinatusi. So, but they both mean the same thing. You look at these different values and how things are put together. But bottom line is that eventually people are not going to know it anymore. They're not going to understand it. Every time we lose an old time, we lose just that much more of our people. And pretty soon, we're going to be like some of these other cultures who had to reinvent themselves. Because in their foolishness or in their effort to gain, to be accepted and to fit in a white world, we sacrificed our culture and our language. And sometimes we have to pull them back. The impression I got when people were, even during elections, you know, all they talk about is, oh, we're going to get this, we're going to get this, you know, we're this rich. Yeah. But someday, you know, the international monetary system could collapse. And that $1.8 billion that people like my tribe has, it's going to be just a pile of paper. And I've heard people say, you know, the power of, this one guy kept saying, oh yeah, I gave this much offerings, I gave this much, and I gave this much. I remember this one guy said, well, I couldn't give much, but I gave what I had. He said, but I don't look at how much money it is, he said. What I look at is, these prayers are going to last me for the rest of my life. They'll always be there for me. And I've dealt with elders who say the same thing. Blankets wear out. Horses get old and die. Money you spend. Tobacco, well, I don't smoke, so I give it away. I offer it. You know, do all these things. But the prayers will last me for the rest of my life. That's a worldview. And some of these guys don't understand that. I would like to see more and more immersion schools, like what Bikani did, Amskabi Bikani did with the Cutswood School.
9: I mean, I've seen it bring second language learners to the point of almost first language speakers.
8: Yep.
9: And now they're teaching it, right? And
8: yep.
9: I mean, that's the only way. From another elder I heard of that, Hank Shea told me, he said, the only way we're going to learn it is in the home. If you know something in the home, don't ever say it in English.
8: Yep.
9: Say it in the home, say it in our language.
8: Well, you know, when I first went to school, residential school, I didn't speak English. I only spoke Black. My grandparents didn't speak English. My grandmother was hidden from the missionaries in the early 1900s. So she never went to school. My grandfather did, but he told me all they did was work. But he could read and write. But, you know, at home, I never heard any English. I didn't even know what English was. Growing up, I remember you could count on one hand our peers that didn't speak Blackfoot. And even smaller percentage, maybe one figure on one hand, were these ones didn't speak or understand. And that's why I think language work, immersion schools, that's what's gonna work for us. But not going with that white concept, that Indian Affairs concept of, well, if this person's gonna be teaching the Black language, he has to have a piece of paper that says he's an expert.
9: Mm.
8: It's sort of like when I applied for a job years ago with, when I first got out of policing, I applied for a job with the cultural department. And I got a nice little form letter saying, you failed to meet the academic requirements for this job. The guy they hired at the time, he didn't last very long. He asked me about what I know about Black culture. I said, well, thousands of horns. I owned about 12 bundles, you know, beaver bundle, medicine pipe. I've been part of all of that. I grew up with it. I'm an elder for the Mobutu Geeks. I do all these different things. And then, they asked me, so how's your knowledge of the Blackfoot language? And I said, I probably speak it better than anybody in here. Because most of the people interviewing me couldn't speak Blackfoot.
9: Mm-hmm.
8: One guy said, I don't think so. I said, well, I was raised by my grandparents. Mm-hmm. They didn't speak English. What do you know about Blackfoot culture? I'm a horn society. I owned other bundles. I said, I grew up in ceremony and I know all the plants and their names. So yeah, I think I know a little bit. But anyways, I get this. So I go back to university. I took my international indigenous studies at the University of Calgary. And I remember my professor taking me aside one day. I thought I was in trouble. I had a meeting with him. And the first thing he asked me is, why are you in my class? And again, I took it as a negative. I said, because I need it. He said, don't be offended. He said, but I don't think you need to be in this class. I said, what do you mean? He said, well, you could teach it. And then he said, why are you in this class? I said, well, I applied for a job working in culture on my reserve. And they gave me a nice little form letter that said, I need a piece of paper from a recognized white institute that says I'm an expert in Black culture. And he rolled his eyes. So colonial thinking and colonization has permeated every aspect of our people. And even Blackfoot speakers, they need to decolonize.
9: Mm-hmm.
8: They need to more or less go through gotta cleanse that, the whitewashing, and cleanse it off of them so that they can start thinking and appreciating who we are.
10: That was Elder Rod Scout, who was born on the Blood Reserve in 1959 and raised by his grandparents, who spoke only Blackfoot, immersed from childhood in our people's language, ceremonies, and teachings. He grew up grounded in a deep respect for the land and the traditional way of knowing. If you want to know more about the Blackfoot language, check out the Ukki Language Project with me. Next time on Words and Culture, I'm handing the talking stick over to Shaneen Robinson, who will take us into Gitxsan country. Before I go, I want to leave you with the song by The North Sound. They are a husband and wife duo led by Blackfoot singer Forrest Eagle Speaker. His wife is Nevada. This is Better Days. I'm Eugene Braverock. G'day agadamatsin.

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0: 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Someday I won't have a friend.
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Oh! That thunder blues scared the heck out of me.

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More specifically, the Blues Bayou, where we can listen to all manner of blues music right here, right now, on CFUR 88.7 FM. So come on in. The water's fine and very, very blue.

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0: we have an incredible double album release party for two of Prince George's most beloved artists, Amy Blanding and The Brain Porter, happening on June 13th at the Knox Performance Center. Both artists will be performing their brand new albums to a live audience for a wonderful evening at the Knox. 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You do not want to miss this. Tickets can be found at knoxcenter.ca. We'll see you on June 13th.
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3: Hello, everybody. My name is Grace Hoxbergen. 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Today, I'm joined by the Hamilton-based artist, B.A. Johnston. Thank you so much for being here. Would you like to introduce yourself and tell us a little bit more about yourself?
4: Hello, Prince George Community Radio. I'm B.A. Johnston. I'm a Hamilton entertainer.
3: Awesome. Thank you. So tell me a little bit about your music journey and what first got you into music and how did you get to where you are now?
4: Well, I basically got into music out of spite because all my friends were in bands and then they wouldn't let me join their bands. And then I was like, well, I'll just join my own band. Forget you guys. So that's how I started. And then how I got to where I am now is I guess I just didn't stop when they all did. I'm still doing it, I guess.
3: That's awesome. Sometimes a one-man band is like way better than a whole band. And you get to do it all yourself too. So then you don't have to worry about having a whole band to plan for and schedule, which is nice too.
4: There's pros and cons. So, I mean, I feel like, yeah, it's good that it's just me. I get to have control. But it's also like, I wish someone else would drive me around sometimes.
3: That is totally fair. I hate driving. I'm also a solo musician. I enjoy being a solo musician. Then you don't have to split the money with anyone. But sometimes it would be nice to have a band.
4: I feel like the only thing I really want a band for is to like, as you said, the loneliness of being by yourself for a month takes hold. It's nice to have like, it'd be nice to talk to your bongo player sometimes, you know.
3: Totally. But I bet you get to meet a lot of cool people on tour. Have you had any like really cool experiences like meeting people on tours?
4: Oh yeah. I mean, you get to see friends. Like I've been playing with Crones for 1,000 years. So it's always awesome to hang out with them. And like, I get to see Mr. PG when I come to Prince George. It's exciting. That's a great adventure every time. So, I mean, yeah, you get to see the world from a minivan, you know?
3: Yeah, Crones is really awesome too. I think it's awesome that you are both playing a show together. I didn't know that you guys have been playing together for so long though. I seen Crones live for the first time like a few months ago, and they were so good.
4: They're great. I think I only play with Crones. Like it's been me and Crones for a while at Prince George.
3: Every Prince George show, B.A. Johnston and Crones. I love it.
4: You can say your watch to it pretty much.
3: So how would you describe your music style and how would you say it's changed over the time of being a musician?
4: I mean, it's hard to describe the style of it. I mean, it's changed in some ways, kind of, I guess, as you get better at it and kind of your show evolves, over time. But I kind of like AC/DC at the same time, where like you don't want to evolve too much or change too much because I think people kind of expect you to do the same things, you know. We don't want to alienate them by suddenly becoming like a prog band or something, you know. It's funny. I'll say that. It's like, sorry, there's a truck. So it's like, I personally don't like comedy musicians. Like, I don't like musical comedians. I find them horrible. So I don't want people to think that's me. I think what I do is I write sad songs sometimes and I try and make them funny because I feel like a spoonful of sugar helps the medicine go down, you know.
3: Absolutely. I like that. So what do you hope that the audience takes away from your music when you do shows?
4: I mean, I just kind of hope they have a good time, right? I mean, when you're playing live, you're kind of there to entertain them, and that's kind of like what I feel like my job is in that moment. I almost sometimes feel like the records and the music itself can be a bit separate, where it's different when you hear something live than maybe when you get it home and you can actually deeply listen to something. It's a bit of a different experience.
3: I agree. I feel like going to a show live is so different than listening to it at home. It's just like a different sound and a different vibe. And also when you're watching it live, you're with people and you're probably talking to people, not paying attention the whole time.
4: I mean, you're going to get, like, as I find for me, a lot of the music I like is lyric-based, and lyrics, I think, hit a lot better when you're at home. And then when you see live later, you can be like, oh, you get excited to hear the words that you've already get excited to hear, you know?
3: Yeah, absolutely. So tell me a little bit about your latest album, Argo Suck. What made you name your album after the Toronto Argos?
4: Well, it's named after the fact they suck. I mean, because they suck, I think. I just wanted to... If I can get a chance to say Argo Suck, I'll take it. So I felt this was a way to do that.
3: That is very
4: fair. As a TyCat season ticket holder and lifelong fan, it's kind of my Hamiltonian duty to spread the gospel of how the Toronto Argos are terrible.
3: I chuckled when I saw that. I thought it was pretty funny. So what is your songwriting process like when you're writing music?
4: Well, usually I have an idea of a song and then try and fit the words into the three chords I know, basically. Sometimes it works and sometimes it doesn't. But usually, like, you drive in your car. I drive in my car a lot by myself, and then I find you get a lot of ideas, and I just try and write them down, and then bang.
3: Cool.
4: So I did find it took me a while to realize you could write songs with things that weren't real. That was a nice revelation, because I was just writing songs about real things. I'm like, oh, you can just make it up, which is nice.
3: Totally. It can literally be whatever you want. That's like one of the best things about music is like it can literally just be anything. Like no one can tell you that you can't do that.
4: No. Took me a while to realize that, but you can't do it.
3: Yeah. I think my favorite song from your last album, I don't remember what it's called, but it's the song about charcuterie because like I love charcuterie boards. So that was like the first song I listened to. It was pretty awesome. I showed it to my partner and we've been listening to it.
4: Oh, my deep song about my love of cheese and sausages. Yes.
3: Yeah, I also.
4: It's a good one. I was eating a lot of cheese plates for a while, and then I realized I was swelling up. Like I was getting a little big, so I had to cut them down a bit.
3: Yeah, I like that you made a song about it, just like so random. But I kind of like that it's like so lighthearted. Sometimes it's nice just to have music that's just like literally about the most random thing ever. But it's awesome. It's just it's cheerful. It's fun.
4: Yeah, no, I feel my wheelhouse really is like random songs about nothing and then horrible songs about heartbreak and misery. So you kind of want to, you can't just have heartbreak and misery. You know, you got to have some cheese before you're crying.
3: I agree 100%. So I checked out your website and I saw that you have a blog type thing going on where you make regular updates. And I heard that you're recording a new LP this year in Newfoundland. That is so cool. Is there any specific reason you're going to Newfoundland to record?
4: I've been using the same producer for the last, I don't know, 4 records. And we did one in Salt Spring and a couple in New Brunswick. And then we did the last one in Newfoundland. He just usually knows people. So he was like, oh, we can use this guy's studio and he'll engineer it. So it's like, and it's also like budget. How do I do this without spending a lot of money? So Newfoundland, yeah, we did Argo Suck in Newfoundland and we're just going to go back to the same place. And Newfoundland's great because it's like so many people, so many musicians are in St. John. So it's really easy to find people to play on the record, which kind of I like because it's like I want my songs to kind of get dressed up a little bit with as much actual good musicians as I can find. And Newfoundland, there's fiddle players, singers, you know, whatever, accordion players. You can really round people up.
3: Okay, that's cool. Yeah, I feel like people totally underestimate how much work really goes into making an album and doing all that. It's a lot of hard work and a lot of traveling, and it is very expensive. So it is nice if you're able to do it with people at least that you know and that you can enjoy doing it with as well.
4: Yeah, I mean, I don't like making records. Personally, I hate it. I find it really boring, and the producer's always making me do stuff, like do it again, or like listen to this, and I just don't care. Just the first take, usually I just want to leave, so it's kind of nice I have people there that do care about it, because otherwise I think it would be really, my first records, I didn't have that person, and there'd be like phones ringing and stuff in the background, and we just wouldn't take them out, because we couldn't be bothered.
3: Yeah, recording is a very, very... long process and very repetitive. Are you more of like a live show type of person then?
4: Yeah, I like playing live. I mean, I don't hate recording. I guess I hated it. Yeah, it's just really repetitive. I mean, I kind of like playing live more. I like writing songs. It's probably my favorite part. It's like when you actually write a really good song. I like that feeling. And the feeling of playing a really good show is nice too, I guess, for sure.
3: Yeah, yeah, totally. I get that. I'm not great at sitting. Sitting is not my strong suit. I guess you could sing standing. It still feels the same, though. But it is really awesome that you still have music out there. So what can listeners expect from your new LP?
4: Oh, it's not. So the new record is, like, it kind of turned out to be really depressing. I think it's going to be called either, like, Songs to Cry in Your Car To, or I don't know who needs to hear this right now, but they're not going to come back and you're going to die alone. And it's basically a breakup album, and all the songs are horrible and depressing. And I need to, I just want to write it so I can get it out of my system and write something more cheerful.
3: I mean, hey, that's fair. I think everyone needs to be able to relate to some kind of music. And if someone is really sad, that's relatable. And I think that's super important, too.
4: Yeah, I mean, I think the songs are more fun to write when they were made up. These songs are coming very easily. But it is kind of a bummer record, so I'm like, I don't know, like, usually there's a couple sad songs on a record, but there's not usually, like, 16 sad songs on a record. But I guess if I put it in the title, people will know what they're signing up for.
3: That's true. And you know, it's the rest of your music didn't just disappear. There's, like, lots of your other music that's fun and cheerful.
4: This can be for when they're sad, they can listen to this record. And then when they're happy, they can listen to my other 500 records. So it'll work out.
3: Exactly. So I thought this was pretty cool. You have your own comedy documentary series on YouTube. What kind of videos do you post? I watched a few of them, and they're pretty awesome. They're pretty good. But if you would describe to our listeners what kind of videos you post, that'd be awesome.
4: Well, I ended up making a community access TV show about Hamilton, Ontario called Ham Jam. There's two seasons of it up on YouTube, and it's basically like my love letter to the city of Hamilton. And I talk about the things that kind of don't get talked about, I guess, too much. We did a two-part episode on submarine sandwiches, so we talked about that important topic.
3: Awesome. And how long have you been living in Hamilton for?
4: My entire life.
3: So you know all the ins and outs and all the secrets.
4: I know the secrets going back. I know a lot of the secrets, yeah.
3: Oh,
4: I'm sure
3: cool.
4: Hamilton has more secrets. I wouldn't mind knowing Prince George's secrets. I feel like Prince George has probably like many secrets.
3: Oh yeah, we've definitely got some secrets here. I don't know a lot of them, but I know a few of them. They're pretty juicy. Oh, that's cool. So it's kind of like a review of your perspective of Hamilton and where like the best places to go are.
4: Well, it's kind of like, you know, we did an episode about. It's kind of just like the stuff about Hamilton no one wanted to talk about or cared to talk about. I talked about it, basically. It's a very small little minutiae of the city. Like, we did an episode about Christian Slater filmed a movie at my mom's church. That was an episode. It's like, which is weird, but yeah, so stuff like that.
3: Oh, cool. That's actually pretty cool. Just kind of stuff that's like no one else really knows or talks about.
4: No, because my brother yelled at Christian Slater. Christian Slater drank at a bar. My brother was there. My brother yelled at him. So we just did an episode about like the time my brother yelled at Christian Slater because he denied that he yelled at him. But me and my other brother were there. We were like, you totally yelled at Christian Slater. And he's like, no, I didn't. So he tried to, we did a whole episode about that.
3: That's pretty cool. So you guys, your brother actually met Christian Slater?
4: No. My brother does this thing when he drinks where he gets, I would say, angry. And then we were leaving the bar, and we got him in a cab, and then Christian Slater got to the bar, and then my brother, like, leaned out of the cab and started being like, later, Slater. Like, he kind of was like, I love your movies, and then he does this thing when he's like, loves something, as he kind of flips when he's drinking to hating it, and then he kind of just was like, I love you, man, and then he was like, you suck. Except for this movie that sucked or something, and then he started yelling at him.
3: Oh, no. That's pretty funny. That sounds like a good video to watch.
4: That's the thing that happened.
3: Cool. Oh, that's awesome. So what kind of behind the scenes goes into making this documentary? Like, do you do all the editing and the
4: No, this is like a real TV show. Like, we got money from Bell So we had like real, like they needed it to look like a real TV show. So like we had to get editors. I didn't really do anything. I just was like, let's make an episode about the time my brother yelled at Christian Slater. And then I just like acted for a little bit or pretended I could act for a little bit. And then they took it away and made it look good. Like everything I do something really quickly that I haven't thought about very much. And then someone makes it better.
3: Okay, I was wondering, because that's actually really well, like, put together, like, all the editing and, like, the music that is in it and, like, all that. It looks really good. I watched the one about the football game and how, I can't remember if it was your brother, but somebody, like, you thought that someone had stole your ticket and you were, like, trying to get into the football game. I watched that one, and I thought it was really well put together.
4: Yeah, no, the Ty Cowell, yeah, no, it was a real TV show, if you can believe it.
3: Very cool. So how has social media affected your music career?
4: I mean, I guess it's kind of a double-edged sword a bit. Like, I got in before social media was a thing because I'm so old. So, like, I don't really know how to use it as well as other people, you know? Like, I feel like if social media had shown up when I was, like, 20, I'd be a lot more successful now than I am. And I also kind of resent that I have to, like, think about content all the time, you know, like every day I gotta be like, what's a funny thing that happened yesterday that I can use to promote the show tonight? And it's like, I don't know. I'd be happier not doing that, but it also like is a nice tool to get people to hear your music and to come to the shows. And I mean, kind of you need to advertise, and this is the way you do it, right?
3: Yeah, social media is like it's definitely a little bit frustrating. I don't love to use social media. I kind of like avoid it at all costs, but it's hard because many people use it, and I feel like that's like the main source to get info. Like anytime
4: it's quite popular.
3: It is, yeah. Like anytime there's a show going on, I like it's all over social media, and so unless someone like makes a poster, which good thing posters are still a thing, but if it weren't for posters, really, I would have no idea what shows are going on.
4: Yeah, I mean, it's kind of, I'm always shocked when I see a musician who's like, I don't really use it, because I think someone in the band better be using it, because you kind of got no choice.
3: Yeah, that is definitely true. I think social media is definitely helpful in that way and very useful, but it can be frustrating if you don't know how to use it. I don't know how to use a lot of social media, yeah. So our station.
4: I also think, too, like, sometimes, like, I think this is kind of my personal opinion, but I think if your music doesn't resonate with people and that kind of thing isn't there, like, I think you can get a lot of follows on social media and you can kind of get successful very quickly, but I don't think you're going to have longevity if all you really have is one viral video or, like, you know what I mean? Like, it's a way to leapfrog up the ladder of success, but fine, if you want to stay at a certain level, you kind of have to back it up by being, like, good live or, like, having songs people like. And, like, sometimes bands just get popular for a quick minute, but it's just because they had the one video that's popular or something like that, you know?
3: Yeah, absolutely. I think, yeah, there's a lot more to it than just social media, but it is a very useful tool. Like, I've seen many bands and artists become, like, so internet famous just from, like, a video that they posted from home, which is actually pretty cool. But, yeah, then you got to keep up with it. Yeah.
4: Yeah, like, I book a bar, and there'll be bands that'll be like, we have, like, a video, like, a million views, and that doesn't mean, like, 10 people are going to come see them in Halifax on a Wednesday, you know, like,
3: yeah,
4: kind of almost like two different things sometimes.
3: It is. It totally is. And especially because your fan base can be from anywhere in the world. Like, it doesn't necessarily mean that they're right there. So can you tell me about a favorite performance you've had or a favorite venue?
4: I mean, it's so hard to choose. I mean, I guess I'm in Fernie right now, and I really enjoyed a lot of my shows here in a bar that was called The Royal that's now boarded up because some rich people bought it to make it into a fancy hotel and they ran out of money, which is sad. But it was just like a really fun dive bar. It was kind of falling down with like animal heads everywhere, and it was like the kind of the place. Like, every town needs that one bar where like broke kids can come drink, and it was that place, and the shows always popped off from the start. And I mean, I think a lot of towns have something that's special to me. Like, I always really enjoyed playing Prince George. I like the Legion a lot, and I've had a lot of really fun shows in Prince George as well, like going back a long time.
3: Oh, well, that's good to hear.
4: I think I played like the Days Inn when the hotel was like abandoned or something. I remember staying in the Days Inn in Prince George, and it was just me in there because I got renovated or something. And super creepy. I think I was there for like 2 days, just like hiding out in this abandoned Days Inn downtown, and then I played the bar, and then I went back to the abandoned hotel. That was kind of wild.
3: That actually sounds kind of cool. Sounds like a cool adventure.
4: Yeah, I mean, it's a lot of adventures.
3: Do you plan to come to Prince George? I mean, again, anytime after your show in June?
4: Next June. Look for the flyers. I'll come back to Prince George as long as Prince George wants me to come back.
3: Oh, good, good. Well, I'm sure that you'll always have quite the fan base here, so you kind of have to come back.
4: Well, I'll be back.
3: So what can...
4: I gotta get more PG Man socks.
3: Yeah, that's very true. They have our staff like just went to the exploration place, and they have like a whole exhibit about Mr. PG and a bunch of cool things you can buy. So maybe you need to get
4: I'll be there.
3: Yeah, you gotta get a Mr. PG souvenir. I have one last question for you.
4: Shoot.
3: Do you have any performing rituals, like whether that's before a show or after a show, or maybe, I don't know, just something that you always have to do when you play a show?
4: I mean, I'd like to, like, I don't like talking a lot before I play, so it makes it hard to, like, watch an opening band sometimes. Like, I think usually, like, 20 minutes before the opener's done, I'll have to go kind of somewhere quiet. And then sometimes I, like, stretch, or I just try and get in, like, a mindset of, like, okay, like, get ready. You got to do this thing. You know, like, I played a Legion last night, and I was, like, hiding in the basement for, like, 20 minutes. And then, okay, let's do it, you know? Now flip the switch.
3: Yeah, that's totally fair. I feel like when you're in a crowd of people and you're performing and everyone wants to talk to you, it's kind of like I feel like my brain is, like, in a million places at once. And I'm like, oh, got to go up there now.
4: Totally.
3: Yeah, well, awesome. Thank you so much for doing this interview with us. We appreciate you. Thank you so much, listeners, for tuning into this interview with the Hamilton-based artist B.A. Johnston. Season 2 of his comedy documentary just released on YouTube. You can find it at B.A. Johnston's Ham Jam, as well as on Facebook to keep up with documentary updates. And you can follow him on Instagram at Old B.A. Johnston and Facebook at B.A. Johnston. And check out his website for music shows and updates. Next up is Knee Deep in Charcuterie from his latest album, Argo Sucks, so stay tuned.
5: Gotta see the plank, got a curvy cheese knife. 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

fresh food sucks, I say no. 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I got that Gouda. 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

0: You know him and you love him. Mark your calendars for B.A. Johnston's triumphant return. 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
2: Hello, Prince George, Kamloops, Winnipeg. Hello out there, Lilouette. Hey to everybody on Caribou Weather Dude YouTube channel for the week of June 11th, 2026. I'm Joey Only with the panel to talk about the worst weather that's happened in Canada, North America, the world, planet Earth, the moon, sun, stars, everywhere. All the bad weather stories. I'm here with my panel of greatness, including Frankie McDonald and more. We'll get to all the introductions here in just a second time. But first, let's have the washboard, Hank. Let's go.

0: 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Weather or
1: aha! Comedy plus meteorology equals comedeurology. I'm your host, Joey Only, here with Frankie McDonald, the world's greatest weatherman in Sydney, Nova Scotia, the famous Frankie McDonald himself. We got Justin Wartell from Weather Center in Manitoba here to talk about the severe weather, the tornado outbreak that happened this week on the Canadian prairies. We got Brandon Houck, weather specialist in Brooks, Alberta. And we got meteorologist Mark Ingalls, who's sitting under a sunny umbrella right now, having a good old afternoon, good old day there. So without much further ado, I suppose we should get right to the man himself. He's got like a million subscribers out there. He is the greatest, the GOAT, Frankie McDonald. He's in Sydney, Nova Scotia right now, and here he is.
2: Frankie! Can you yodel for us? Frankie!

0: How are you doing so far, Frank?
1: I'm doing great, Trevor. It's going to turn a lot of rainier than normal. Salty 39 states this Saturday, Sunday coming up. And Trey Campbell lives in Austin, Texas. Going to get lots of thunderstorms and rain in Houston. In Katy, Texas, Roger Wildchild lives. It's going to bring a lot of thunderstorms in Louisiana, Alabama, Mississippi, Louisiana, Carolinas, and Florida, and all those places. It's going to bring thunderstorms in North Dakota. And the Minnesota is going to turn into storm next week. It's going to bring lots of rain all across Kansas, Oklahoma, the city. This weekend coming up, it's going to bring lots of thunderstorms in Michigan and all those places. In northern Texas this Saturday, coming Oklahoma, Kansas, all those places. It's going to bring some cold. It's going to bring lots of rain all across the eastern United States of America.
0: The cold rain, Frankie. What else you got there, buddy? I saw that you had some snow since I last seen you.
1: Yeah, and that's before you went away to work.
0: Yeah, a little bit of snow in Sydney, Nova Scotia there at the end of May. Hey? How's the weather now in Sydney?
1: It's warmer in Sydney right now, and it gets a really dry weather in Vancouver, in California, Washington, Oregon. That's going to cause a lot of fires there. It's lots of thunderstorms in Lake Michigan. There's an upper-level local and developing Ontario. It's going to bring cold temperatures in Ontario, rain. It's going to bring a big storm in Ontario with windy and rainy conditions in Toronto and all those places, Mississauga, next week in Oakville, Burlington, Hamilton, St. Catharines, Niagara Falls, Brantford, Paris, Woodstock, Stratford. Then it got some windy and rainy conditions aimed towards Northern California. And windy and really dry weather is going to trigger a lot of fires in Oregon, Washington. Then it gets a snow up in the mountains of B.C. Then it gets the showers in Vancouver. Lots of rain aiming towards Montreal, where Base Guy lives next week, too.
0: What else, Frankie McDonald?
1: And the weather all across Central America is. And lots of rain going on in Western Mexico right now. And showers. And they got some showers in Eastern Mexico right now. And the weather all across. There's a lot of rain going on. A lot of thunderstorms and rain going on in Guatemala, Costa Rica, El Salvador, Nicaragua, and Honduras and Panama. A lot of rain thunderstorms going on there right now. So it's Caribbean. It's that time of the year again. And the weather all across South America is a lot of rain, thunderstorms going on in Venezuela, parts of Colombia, parts of Ecuador, parts of Bolivia, parts of Peru. It's really dry and hot in northern Chile right now. A lot of snow going off in the mountains in southern Chile, rain in the coast areas of southern Chile. It's really cold in southern Argentina right now. Lots of rain heading towards Rio de Janeiro, Sao Paulo, Brazil. And Stanley, Falkland Islands, warm air, cold air fighting each other. There's a huge high pressure system, ultra strong high pressure system off of the coast of South America. It's huge out in the middle of the southern Atlantic. And the weather all across the UK is lots of showers going on in the UK, England, Wales, Scotland, and Ireland. And it gets some windy conditions in England, Wales, Scotland, Ireland, and all those places. And France is really hot out until Spain, Portugal with thunderstorms. It had a lot of rain in Croatia. And it got some lots of rain heading towards Germany, parts of Norway, Finland, Sweden, Denmark, Netherlands. Over in Albania, lots of rain in towards Albania and parts of Greece with thunderstorms. In Italy, it's really hot there right now. Belarus is raining thunderstorms in forecast. Moscow, Russia is getting hotter. And Stan and Kazakhstan is getting really hot too. And Finland's going to turn really hot weather in this Saturday. Lots of rain ahead towards Finland, Helsinki, Finland, and all those places. It's going to wrap around into Sweden, in Stockholm, Sweden, and things like this. This Sunday coming up. And the weather all across East Asia, a lot of rain aiming towards China, Wuhan, China. Then it's going to head towards Tokyo, Japan this Sunday coming up. And it got some really hot air in Mongolia and Siberia right now. It's really hot in Siberia right now. It got some cold in far northeast Russia like Magadan, Flavyostok, and all those places. A lot of rain thunderstorms in Hong Kong right now. Bangladesh and Myanmar and Philippines and Thailand, Vietnam, Laos, and Singapore, Malaysia. In northern Indonesia, there's a lot of rain going on there right now. In Indonesia, and lots of rain in Indonesia right now, including Bali, Indonesia, Jakarta, Indonesia. A lot of rain, thunderstorms going on in India, southern India. And India's gradually getting rainy season. We're getting so much rain in New Delhi soon. New Delhi, India is extremely hot. And Mumbai, India is extremely hot and monsoon rain right now. It's really hot in Pakistan, Afghanistan, Iran, Iraq, Syria, and in our Emirates, Oman, Yemen, Qatar, and Saudi Arabia, and Israel, Jordan, all those places are really hot there right now. And the weather all across northern Africa is A lot of rain, thunderstorms going on in Nigeria again, in Gabon, in Congo, DR Congo, Uganda right now. It's really dry in Angola, Namibia, parts of South Africa. Rain in Cape Town, South Africa. And Mozambique is really dry, so is La Reunion. And we're into silence and showers forecasting. Mozambique and Madagascar is really hot, so Zimbabwe, Zambia, Tanzania. It's really dry there right now and hot. It's dry season there right now. In Perth, Western Australia, and in parts of Western Australia, it gets some cold air heading towards Perth, Australia. They get lots of rain in Southern Australia. Darwin, Australia is drier and hot. So is Townsville, Australia, and Cairns, Australia is a little bit of showers to forecast. Sydney, Australia is drier than normal. Then it gets a really cold air aiming towards Perth, Australia next week. Possible snow there in Western Australia somewhere.
0: Oh, ski season in the mountains, eh?
1: Yeah.
0: The Blue
1: and
0: Mountains.
1: The weather in New Zealand is, it's going to get really cold in New Zealand. This Tuesday coming up, and it's going to aim towards Auckland, New Zealand, showers and flurries and forecasts and snow, including Gisborne, New Zealand, Stratford, New Zealand, Hamilton, New Zealand, New Plymouth, New Zealand, Hawke's Bay, Napier, New Zealand, Wellington, New Zealand, Nelson, New Zealand, Granville, New Zealand, including Christchurch, Dundon, and Invercargill, New Zealand. And it's really dry and lots of cold air aiming towards South Island, New Zealand, Antarctica's 24-hour darkness, and up in the Arctic's 24-hour daylight.
0: Excellent, excellent. So I got the Frankie composite video tonight, and we're going to put that on at 7:50 my time, 11:50 your time tonight, Frankie.
1: Yes.
0: So everybody else on the podcast has to know.
1: We reported there's a hail, severe thunderstorms, according to Kirill Bakanov. There's a message from Kirill Bakanov.
0: So we'll go with your worst weather in the world, Frankie. Who has the worst weather in the world? Get us. You have your videos.
1: Somewhere in.
0: Your videos that you like to share. Do you have them ready this week, Frankie? He does. Okay, we're going to see screen sharing right now for you radio listeners.
1: Oh, my God. Look at this.
0: Oh, my God. What are we looking at? It's in Russia?
1: Yes, thunderstorms there.
2: It looks like we may be looking at a tornado path.
1: So look at
2: a
1: this.
2: Lot of thunderstorms.
1: Look at us, a Truman, Russia.
0: Oh, look at that. Mark got it. Tornado path.
2: Line of, well, that's not a tornado.
0: No, look, they're all laying the
2: look
0: same
2: at
0: way.
2: That. No, no, no, but look in the background. They're not.
1: Trees down.
0: So it's a big tornado?
2: Could be.
1: It's a windstorm. Severe storm damage.
2: See, this is straight line for sure.
1: Oh, my God. There's in Siberia.
0: Holy, a supercell in Siberia. It looks
2: you know,
0: like Manitoba
2: time...
0: this week.
2: Every time Frankie's got these videos from Siberia, and I'm thinking Siberia is probably underrated for severe weather. It kind of makes sense, you know. You got the cold air off the Arctic Ocean, but you got that warm coming
0: Absolutely.
2: Off the Gobi Desert to the south, and Mongolia, I think, it's pretty warm during the summer too. In fact, Mongolia might create a capping inversion in the same
1: and
2: way
1: name
2: that we
1: again,
2: get one
1: region
2: in the south.
1: Uzbekistan.
0: Giant hail in Uzbekistan.
1: And name region. And you'll be Stan.
0: Uzbekistan there.
1: You'll be Stan.
0: Wow, yeah, that's some giant conglomerate hail, all right.
1: Yeah.
0: Namanganlik, Uzbekistan. Okay, what else we got here? Frankie's got
1: and
0: some good images from other parts of the world. Like, I bet you people didn't even realize that other parts of the world existed. Like,
2: that's
0: where Kirill
2: right.
0: Bakanov is.
1: And see, it's going on. Look at Tracy, California.
3: Oh my God.
0: Oh my God. It's a big fire at a Costco. It's all black
2: but
0: smoke
2: it is
0: at a Costco,
2: isn't it?
0: It's a Costco fire. So, like, everything
2: well,
0: at Costco is
2: at least the hot dogs
0: bigger.
2: Are ready.
0: Yeah, everything's bigger at Costco, including their when they burn down. That's quite the Costco fire. That's a fire sale. Wow, Frankie.
2: Well, what'd they do that for?
0: Everybody on the live stream audience here at Caribou Weather Dude YouTube channel, if you have questions for Frankie, meteorologist Mark, we'll be collecting those questions, so do put them in the chat. We're looking at this fire at Costco in California right now for you radio listeners. Looks like pure madness. All that wonderful product just
4: Yeah, you can see it right up. Where it's coming up from.
5: Blowing up. Medline's on.
2: I don't know that this is at the Costco or if everybody just saw it from, like, had a...
1: What's the name of the place? Tracy, California.
0: It's like
1: look
0: a
1: at
0: huge
1: Chicago.
0: Costco factory. Okay, Chicago now.
2: Chicago.
0: This is from the night there, Chicago. The Bears.
2: Ooh, those are some windy boys.
0: Yeah, it looks like they'll probably be canceling some baseball games for the evening. That's not baseball weather. It's baseball hail weather.
2: Look at this guy.
0: He's just trying to hold on to the pole. Look at it. It's all dust, just like we had in Manitoba this week. Dust everywhere. In Chicago.
2: This
0: a giant tree on
2: Chicago
0: top of a
2: critter.
0: Car.
2: Wow, that's got to be an 80-year-old tree.
0: Oh, it's older than that. It's huge. A big tree, but look at it. It was sick. It was diseased. Look at the trunk.
2: It was snapped.
0: It was a danger tree.
1: Look at a hailstorm in Italy.
0: Still impressive that it was snapped. It was a big storm. Okay, there's a car in Italy driving through a flood of hail and water and torrent. He's trying to back up into the water for some reason and turn around. I don't know why. Like, why he's maneuvering. And then this video by Futuro Nacional. The car just.
2: I think that's Future Nation in Italian.
0: Yeah, I think so too. Another vehicle
2: I'm a man
0: trying
2: of
0: to
2: culture.
0: Go. Trying to go around.
1: They had
0: this.
1: An earthquake earlier this week in Philippines.
0: How big was it, Frankie?
1: 7.8 magnitude.
0: That's huge.
2: Frankie,
0: yeah, it generated a tsunami
2: Cuba,
0: too, didn't it? It generated a tsunami, that one.
1: Yeah.
0: I don't know how big it was.
1: Pretty big. Look at the hail in Italy.
0: It was really
2: Frankie,
0: bad.
2: Frankie, there
0: sure
2: was an earthquake in. There's a earthquake in Cuba too.
0: Just off the coast of Mexico and between Mexico and Cuba, I heard. Yeah.
1: Look at India.
0: Big flood in India. Hey, Abada shoes. You see that? Abada shop. That's amazing. So my grandfather worked for Bada Shoes, and actually Tom Bada's original house in Canada is right over top the farm that my family's from. True story, Bada Shoes. Tom Bada took in lots of Europeans that suffered through the world. Look at this flood, man. This car is floating, and these guys are like trying to do something with it. Like, why? Why are you trying to do anything with that car?
1: It's monsoon season there.
0: That's definitely monsoon, and Frankie, it's working.
1: Monsoon season's in India.
0: The monsoon is working there. There's more water than anyone can deal with. It looks like everyone lives in a giant lake. It's like water world. Water people there.
2: A giant brown lake.
0: A giant polluted festering lake that don't have open sores if you're in it.
2: Yeah, they've probably got old world screw worms there.
0: Probably. You would be screw wormed. For you radio listeners in the pre-show,
1: another earthquake in Cuba.
0: The screw worm is taking over.
1: Look at the Philippines.
0: Now. Oh, a big
2: oh,
0: yeah,
2: Jolly
0: a bad
2: Bee. Jolly Bee's so good.
0: The whole roof is just caved right in. That's total horror. I hope nobody was underneath some of those buildings.
1: Look at it.
2: It probably were because Jolly Bee is so good.
0: Even
2: though
0: McDonald's. Yeah, McDonald's isn't immune from earthquakes either. People of McDonald's, you can't hide from earthquakes forever. Same with the Chicken House. Chicken Haas.
2: The womp womp.
0: The chicken, it's like the whole
1: oh
0: building
1: Oh my god,
0: collapsed.
1: Look at a powerful earthquake in Philippines.
0: Okay, we got video of the earthquake happening at someone's house. And it's shaking and they're screaming in utter horror. That's disturbing. Don't
2: look at this kids. Little Tonka truck on the table.
0: It's going back and forth, but not off the table.
2: Right.
0: Let's take bets. No, it's going to stay on. It's going
2: to
0: stay on. Definitely, the earthquake's almost over by now. It's been going. Oh no, I lost. The Tonka truck went off the table. But yeah, at the beginning, the kid's just sitting there, and then the mom or grandmother or whatever comes and grabs him and tries to take cover by the doorway. The whole house is shaking violently. Absolutely terrifying. She's screaming. What I would ask you to do is focus on your breathing in these moments. I know that sounds absurd, and we are kind of a comedy show, but honestly, focus on breathing. Screaming won't help you. It won't help the kid. You just gotta. Try your best to be as calm as possible and die peacefully.
2: Yep. I mean, whether you scream or not, it's not going to stop the earthquake.
1: Look at that powerful earthquake.
2: Oh, poor Jolly Bee. The Jolly Bee is like a multi... It's on the bottom of a multi-story building.
0: Holy, the whole building collapsed. What is Jolly Bee? What are they... Is this served
2: chicken? It's a fast food place. So they've got burgers and chicken, but in a Filipino style. There's a couple of Jolly Bees in the Vancouver area.
0: I got to try that. the damage here. It looks like the airport buildings collapsed. Were people killed this week, Frankie? Obviously, look at the size of this earthquake. This is massive damage. If somebody could look that up for me.
2: There's the Jollibee.
0: What kind of casualties are we talking about in this event?
2: I got you. Let's see here.
0: Yeah, well, that's horrific, some of this damage. It's even hard to make jokes about. And I can usually joke about anything.
2: Yeah, the best we can do is talk about a Tonka truck.
0: Yeah, you know, like, that's one of my great talents is finding humor in things that should not be funny at all.
2: So we've got 55, the latest estimate that I see is 55 deaths, 1,100 injuries, 31
0: that
2: people
0: sounds,
2: missing.
0: For this kind of damage, that sounds on the low end, like.
2: Well, we're still, this happened on the 7th, so we're still just 4 days post-earthquake.
0: Still, I mean, if it was way higher than that, we'd know. Like, think about the Indonesia earthquake and tsunami, you know. We had a pretty good idea.
2: I think that was like an order of magnitude worse than this, though.
0: Well, absolutely. But, you know, we had
1: like
0: a good
1: idea. Like
0: Indonesia
1: 9.0 earthquake in 2004.
0: That number's not going to shoot up to 500,000 is what I'm saying. Ryan Vodalainen has also just joined us now, too, on the show, everybody.
6: Hello.
0: We're looking at the worst weather in the world and worst weather stories. And earthquakes aren't exactly weather. So.
1: And not only that.
0: But it's our business. We're in the business of disaster.
1: And Base Guy's best friend, Patrick, is joining Base Guy's show.
0: Ah, Patrick Macca. So, Frankie, your video, it will be at 7:50 my time, 11:50 your time tonight. Be ready for that. Okay.
2: Be prepared.
0: Is there questions for Frankie tonight?
1: It's questions.
2: We do have questions for Frankie.
0: Excellent.
2: Frankie, we have questions for you. Let me pull this up here. Shelly asks, what made you smile this week, Frankie?
1: That was my idea.
2: That was your idea? But what was it? What was your idea? What made you smile?
1: That was my own idea.
2: Okay. Frankie, where would you like to visit in British Columbia?
1: Not only that, but all over the world.
2: If you could be anywhere in the world right now to see the weather, what weather do you want to see?
1: Earthquakes.
2: You want to see earthquakes. Okay, there you go. Those are the answers today. And I have a question for you, Frankie. What do you put on your hot dogs?
1: Mustard.
2: Just mustard, no ketchup?
1: No ketchup, just mustard. For barbecue hot dogs, I put barbecue sauce on it.
2: Ah, okay. Do you ever do a chili dog?
1: I like hot dogs.
2: Okay.
0: Okay. Okay. We'll be back with Frankie a little later on in the evening there, near the end of the show. We got great Frankie, best of Frankie videos for you this week. We want to see something really touching, Frankie.
1: Yeah.
0: I want to play tornado videos, but before I do that.
6: I have a question for Frankie, though, too.
0: Oh,
6: speaking
0: please
6: of tornadoes,
0: go ahead.
6: Starting tomorrow, I am off for another storm chase. It does not look the greatest this next week, but will I see a tornado in the next 7 days, Frankie?
1: It's impossible.
6: It's possible.
1: And if possible I play earthquake on the West Coast.
6: Oh, yeah.
0: All right, so this 3-year-old boy from Prince George, Maverick, has been really struggling with cancer.
1: Where's Karen?
0: I don't know. She would know about this story, actually, Frankie. So Maverick's been struggling with cancer. He's at the...
1: I found it out Karen's not here.
0: That's right. He's at the Children's Hospital in Vancouver, but he's also been visited by a number of hockey players this week, and then before the hockey game tonight, this video was sent to Maverick from Hockey Night in Canada. So I want to show you this right now. I think it's pretty tight.
7: Hey, Maverick. It's Elliot Freeman from Hockey Night in Canada. We're just preparing for our broadcast tonight. A few of us wanted to say hi to you.
8: What's up, Maverick? Me again. Go Canucks, right? Right?
7: They're not even playing, Maverick, in case you're not aware.
9: Yeah. Hi, Maverick. Lots of love. Ron McLean and Jennifer Botterill here. And we're on the panel with that crazy Canuck, Kevin. And grateful that Elliot hooked us up.
10: That's right. We're sending you so much love, Maverick. All the very best.
7: All right. That's awesome. See how friendly the people are here. Maverick, I'm going to take you over to meet David Amber. Thanks very much. So David's just a little farther away. Oh, excuse me, guys. So Maverick, I'm going to introduce you to David Amber.
11: What's up, Maverick?
7: All right. wish Maverick a good night, thanks.
11: Yeah, hey, Maverick, take care with everything. That's a little close, Ellie. I don't want to scare the little guy. So glad you're watching hockey. So glad you're doing well. And just keep battling, buddy. We're all thinking about you.
7: All right, Maverick, enjoy the game tonight. We all love you here at Hockey Night.
0: Yeah, best of luck to you, Maverick, and everybody in Prince George who's been following Maverick's story.
1: Maverick is playing the U.S. team. He's from that area.
0: He's from Prince George. He's a 3-year-old boy who's got really bad cancer, Frankie. So we're hoping
1: he's at the hockey game.
0: He's in Vancouver at the Children's Hospital. So they staff sent him that. So we got tornado outbreak this week. And we're not going to necessarily watch all this, but we will look at this for a minute, some of these images that happen. Then we'll be talking to everybody. We'll start with Fan and Hauk as per usual. This video from Edgar Brow, time lapse of the tornado in Oxbow, Saskatchewan. Absolutely fantastic. Green skies, drill
2: That's
0: bit.
2: That's a stovepipe type tornado.
0: Down. Bry Ebby, this video of the Oxbow tornado we're looking at there. Another one, Wahoo TV, Marlo Gomez Cuz, video someone from Regina, Saskatchewan.
2: Nice, this is these are just textbook tornadoes dropping off of the mesocyclone, guys. Like for the radio listeners, we got just the perfect cone right in the center. Left side is where there's no rain, but right side is just completely shrouded in rain. There's a little bit of green there, and the cameras don't pick up green very well, so you just know that's like a little bit of deep green going on there. Look at this. This is just a perfect... It's like somebody's got like a bugle. Do you guys know what bugles are?
12: Yes.
2: Like the tornado-shaped chip things. This looks like a bugle.
0: The EF3 in Oxbow, Saskatchewan this week. Fantastic storm.
2: And they're getting hail. That noise you hear in the background is hail that's falling here. So they are north of the storm, looking towards the south. Typically, hail is going to be on the north side of the tornado just because of how these dynamics work in the northern hemisphere. It'll be the opposite in the southern hemisphere. Ooh, this is a little guy. It's a funnel, not reaching all the way to the ground. Oh, that's from our good friends at the Weather Center of Manitoba, who we know are easy to be bullied into the show. They take peer pressure seriously.
0: And Saskatchewan, good weather, bad weather. Clip of their shot, again, the Oxbow tornado. I actually got the order wrong there. I didn't realize that Weather Center of Manitoba clip supposed to be after this. For some reason in my editing, I flipped them around by accident because I got a couple Martel videos here coming up.
2: Wow, look at that.
1: Hail on the north side of the tornado.
2: These are all just classic profiles. I think this one's actually on the south side here, Frankie.
13: Send some hail videos and some major thunderstorm videos to you guys.
12: Southeast Saskatchewan is a beautiful place to chase, and when it does do something, it does something epic. It's just a shame that it doesn't do something epic all the time.
2: If I recall right, it's pretty unusual to get this level of moisture that far north this early in the season.
12: It's early, is it? Yes.
2: Yeah.
14: Hello, this is Justin Weather Center Manitoba, coming to you from Fairlight, Saskatchewan, just across the Saskatchewan-Manitoba border, west of Kola, Manitoba. And right now, the conditions are very hot, moist, and muggy. We actually have, I wouldn't say poor visibility at all, but when you look into the sky, it's a little bit hazy. We got a little bit of that heat haze happening right now. Where I'm at currently in Fairlight, the winds are coming out of the northeast, so the warm front is still to the south of me, but it is lifting northward, and we expect supercells to initiate and blow up within the next probably 2 to 3 hours. And then kind of push east-northeast from there into western and southwestern Manitoba, and we'll be tracking them that way as they do so this evening. There's also a tornado watch in effect for pretty much the entirety of southwestern and western Manitoba. That is posted to the page, so go and check it out. But yeah, this is Justin with the Weather Center of Manitoba coming to you from a muggy, moist Fairlight, Saskatchewan.
0: And there's Justin as well. So just some of the videos I compiled, maybe we could watch the rest of the post show. the rest of this, but we can talk about this. We are getting halfway through here. We got running out of time. So we're going to talk to Justin here. We're going to talk to meteorologist Mark. We're going to talk to Brandon Houck first. And Mike McGregor just showed up. Ryan Vodalainen just showed up as well. Brandon Houck, are you there?
15: I'm here.
0: Okay, I'm not ready with your intro. The Brandon Houck Report, report, report, report.
15: Yes, that's right.
12: Smoking,
15: smoking
12: good
15: barbecue.
12: Barbecue.
15: That was great. Well done. Well done.
12: I try it.
0: What do you got for us, bud?
15: What I got for you? Well, I've got a lot of dad jokes, so I'll whiz through them very quickly. So that'll be later. But end of May, we had the heat wave. That was great. And then we cooled off, and then we had 60 to 90 millimeters of rain to start the month of June. And then we just had a little warm up, and then multiple rounds of showers, multiple rounds of thunderstorms. We had like three thunderstorms yesterday, and I had about two thunderstorms today. It's been a lot of fun. I have to say the weather has been nothing but fun to start the month of June here. And we're going to see a little bit of a break from all the active weather in the next couple of days. And then it looks like we'll see a return to some showers and thunderstorms by the middle of next week there. So, yes, indeed.
0: Here comes the heat, and the thunderstorms will resolve it.
15: That's right. Once the heat comes back, we get back into the thunderstorm activity. So things I've done over the last couple of weeks, been in a parade. Yeah, and I waved at a lot of people. And then I also went into a Fortis truck up the lift thingy and up into the air, probably a couple hundred feet. And that was really cool. Absolutely it was. And what else happened? Oh, somebody made a song about me the other day. So that was kind of cool too. And anything else? No, that's about all. Yeah. Lots of events. Went to talk to some schools, you know. It's been great. Great fun. But what else has been great fun has been the dad jokes. That
0: here we go. We got a big panel tonight. We got to be rapid fire on the dad jokes. So we got
15: okay.
0: 5 seconds for someone to get to get the punchline and win. Whoever gets the most points is the best weatherman of all. Best weather person. Best weather thing.
2: Second best because Frankie's the best.
0: Yes. Okay. That's true. Yeah.
15: All right. Here we go. Kick it off here. What do you call a slow skier?
2: Pizza.
0: Bam.
15: It's a slope poke.
0: Oh.
15: Yes.
0: All right. Next.
15: All right. Why did the orchestra get struck by lightning?
0: Ooh.
15: It had a conductor.
0: Oh,
12: yes. Nice.
15: Oh, yes.
0: God.
15: All right. Here we go. Why did the employee go to work in stilts?
0: Ow.
15: No guess? Okay.
13: She wasn't big enough.
15: See, he wanted a raise.
0: Right.
15: There we go.
0: Of course.
2: Yep.
15: All right. Here we go, 27. Why are pigs bad drivers?
0: They don't know what
2: to
0: pork.
2: They always make their tires squeal.
13: Because they always roll into the mud.
15: And we can say, because they hog the road.
0: They hog the road. Right?
15: Oh, yes. So that was a good one, too.
0: They don't know where to pork.
15: All right. So why did the man get hit by a bike every day?
0: Some habits are hard to break.
2: Because he was mean to it.
15: He was stuck in a vicious cycle.
0: Oh,
15: all right.
0: Yeah. Yes, he was.
15: Okay, here we go.
2: Nice.
12: It's the first
15: why
12: time I've
0: Groundhog Day.
12: Your jokes.
15: Why can't you trust the king of the jungle?
2: Because he's always a lion.
15: There we go.
0: 1 point, Mark.
15: Mark's got one. All right, here we go. Why does a smartphone need glasses?

0: was really smart. I asked him what 2 minus 2 was. He said nothing. All right. Here's the next one. Why did the cookie go to the hospital?
1: I had a broken.
2: Got cut, you know, cookie
0: Yeah.
2: cutter.
0: Because he felt crummy. Yeah. Oh, yeah. There we
2: Not
0: go.
1: too. It's a crummy joke, yeah.
0: All right, here's the next one. How is my wallet like an onion?
1: Well, it
2: Got
1: stinks and it
2: layers.
1: makes you cry.
2: Cry, when you look in there.
0: Every time I open it, I cry. Yep.
1: One point, Joey.
3: There you
1: Nice one.
3: go.
0: All right. What did Cinderella the dolphin wear to the ocean ball?
3: Her flippers.
1: Her flippers. Oh.
0: A glass flipper.
1: Oh, Mark. Yeah. Mark gets half point on that one. The glass
0: All
1: flipper.
0: right. This is my favorite one. Why did the golfer bring 2 pairs of pants? It's in case he got a hole in one.
3: Yeah.
0: Yes.
1: Oh
0: There we go.
1: no.
0: All right. I was making a joke about retirement, but it did not work. And now to the next one.
3: That was a good
0: How do you
3: one.
0: tell when a comic passes gas?
3: Because the room's silent.
0: So something smells funny. That's right. Yeah.
3: Ah.
0: Boy. All right. How much money does a skunk have? This one should be easy.
1: I don't know. It's, oh yeah, I don't know. It's a stinky amount. No guesses.
0: No guesses, just 1 cent, I guess. There we go. All right. Why did the deer go to the dentist? So it had buck teeth.
4: You know
0: Oh,
4: what
0: boy.
4: time you went to the dentist?
0: Oh, what time?
3: At 2:30.
4: 2:30.
0: 2:30.
4: The favorite
0: Time
4: time of the day for a
0: of
4: dentist.
0: the day. All right. This one's bad. Here we go. Did you hear about the woman who fainted on the luggage carousel at the airport?
4: No.
0: Well, she was okay. She just came around again eventually. Okay.
3: I'm giving that one a C for delivery, Brandon.
0: What did the lettuce say to the celery?
1: Stalk you later.
0: Quit stalking me.
1: Quit
0: There we go.
1: stalking me. Half
3: Ooh,
1: point,
3: half a
1: Joey.
3: point.
4: How do we open
0: Yeah,
4: the
0: cool.
4: hole in the floor?
0: Two more jokes to go. Here we go. How do frogs invest their money?
1: No guesses.
0: They use a stock croaker. Oh, wow.
1: Lot of stock content here. Okay, last
0: All right, here
1: one.
0: we go. Someone should get this one. How does the moon stay up to date?
1: No guesses, eh?
0: Because it follows current phases.
1: Nah.
3: Real
0: And that'll
3: quick,
0: do.
3: Shelly got a point with Roadhog.
0: Oh,
3: And
0: yes.
3: Lisa got a point with the cookie felt crummy.
0: Ah,
1: We're
0: well
1: tied this
0: done.
1: week, Mark, so we'll have to wait till next week to see who. Well, Mark won't be here next week, so I have to challenge him the week after.
3: That's
0: Yes.
3: right.
1: And the winner from next week could join in on that challenge. We'll have like the ultimate joke off here.
3: If you
1: Okay.
3: get a whole 1.5 points, that is.
1: We are running out, we are running sort of behind here. I do want to get Justin to talk to us about the outbreak here in Manitoba this week. Justin Ortel.
2: Oh, yay. Hello, everyone. Yeah, we had a multi-day outbreak. I was chasing all 3 days. Still didn't get any tornadoes, although maybe spotted a couple of weak landspout tornadoes on Saturday afternoon, kind of west of Verdun, Manitoba, but hasn't been confirmed by the Northern Tornadoes Project. So I'll just say I got two and we'll just leave them out of it. But no, that was a good day because we got that storm on our way to our target area across southeastern Saskatchewan. And then that Saturday evening, we got a nice orange high-bay supercell, nice sunset that all the US chasers were like hyping on social media, probably because they didn't get any tornadoes, so they need to make some kind of monetization. I mean, it was a pretty storm, but compared to what they've seen,

0: alley, I'm sure it paled in comparison.
1: We've seen nicer storms on the prairies, to be honest, than that
0: Yeah,
1: one too. So.
0: honestly. And I was with Jordan Carruthers the whole way. He was like, I don't know why they're hyping this, but anyway. Then we follow through to Sunday, was kind of another good chase day. We got another storm, kind of fired up by Kirkella, Manitoba, and then that just kind of went north pretty quick and kind of died out because it went north of the front. So then all the chasers just started flooding south to a new storm by Tilston, Manitoba, and that one had a chance to produce a tornado. It did not. I just think the bases on both Saturday and Sunday were too high, but it was a nice supercell. And then Monday, yesterday, we had, or sorry, not Monday, talking about Tuesday. That was a couple days ago now. We had the storms in Manitoba, and I was surprised at how they went up around Winnipeg, but the dew points were a lot higher across the Red River Valley, so we got storms to fire up there first. And they never really got going where I was located south of Brandon. Kind of went back and forth on the highway a few times. A cell would go up and then kind of die out because we were looking after the fact on the meso analysis, and the shear was very weak in our area across southwest Manitoba, about 20 knots, whereas around Winnipeg was 40 to 50 knots. And then where that oxbow
2: I'm gonna
0: leaf.
2: pause you real quick, Justin. We
0: Yeah.
2: should describe for the radio listeners, wind shear, what we're talking about is a change of wind speed and direction as you go up in the atmosphere. So like if the wind at the surface is 20 knots and going to the west, and the wind at 5,000 feet is 30 knots, then you've got 10 knots of wind shear.
0: Yeah. So, and that helps keep the storm updrafts going and strong, and kind of how you get your long track supercells. So that's why we'd have a storm kind of go up pretty quick and it would look good, and then about 20 minutes later it would just collapse because there's no wind shear to keep it going. But yeah, we had that Oxbow Saskatchewan EF3 tornado happen, and there were a couple weaker tornadoes that happened around St. Anne, Manitoba as well. On Tuesday, southeast of Winnipeg, and flash flooding was also really bad up in Stonewall, Manitoba, which is north of Winnipeg. They had about 250 millimeters of rain within a matter of hours, which Scott Keller with WeatherLogix said that is surely to be a record for Manitoba in terms of daily rainfall amounts. That beats out the previous record, Rivers, Manitoba, at the end of June 2020, I believe it was, when we had training thunderstorms go through that area. Sorry, Rapid City, Manitoba, I guess, because I was there. I wasn't chasing, but I was at a family gathering, and we had a lot of flash flooding, and the gravel roads were just being torn apart. And luckily, I was able to make it home that day. But yeah, I think Tuesday's severe weather will go down, especially in the Winnipeg area, as something that, researchers are going to look at for further case studies, research in the future. Just a historic day in Manitoba, even though we didn't really get EF4, EF5 tornadoes that were possible. That was the ceiling on Tuesday, but it was still, yeah, definitely a historic day in Manitoba.
3: I mean, Winnipeg, for the radio listeners who don't know, of course, maybe Winnipeg radio listeners at CKUW here will know, but tornado warning in Winnipeg, I found quite unnerving having lived through, a number of Canadian cities in my lifetime getting hit.
0: Yeah. And that's what a lot of our fans were saying, is that they had to go to the basement and they received the warnings on their phones about 10 to 20 times. They just weren't sure what was going on. They kept getting tornado warning, tornado warning, tornado warning, but because not only were there tornado warnings just outside of Winnipeg, but Winnipeg had warnings themselves. And again, these were training thunderstorms. So you'd get a storm kind of come up and move eastward a bit, and then where that first storm was, another storm would pop up, and it was like a train riding on a rail line. It's, the storms just weren't stopping, and so the warnings just kept on coming, and it definitely scared a lot of people in Winnipeg on Tuesday.
4: Yeah, I want to mention it was a really powerful storm that I went through. Literally, what I experienced here in the city was first storm, we got hit with hail, but I went out to chase. I was going to catch ones further south of me, but on my way down to chase the storms, one popped off in the southwest corner of Winnipeg. We had hail the size of marbles. Spit out, we were on the bus, and then on the way downtown, another supercell storm popped up. And that was the one, I think, that joined up with the one that was sent southeast Manitoba by St. Anne, the one tornado warned. It sat over downtown Winnipeg for 30 minutes, and we were just drenched with monsoonal rain. I'll show you some photos of it. I don't think I have enough time to share the videos, But then that storm that sat over top of Winnipeg dropped about 130 millimeters at the Forks. At one point, we couldn't see. And for some reason, I can't share my screen. Wait, I can.
0: I was just going to quickly mention, because you're talking about hail, we also had grapefruit-sized hail in Otterburn, Manitoba, which, for those who don't know what a grapefruit, the size of that, that's 4 to 4.5 inches, which is about 10 to 12 centimeters in length. So pretty crazy.
3: I didn't hear that.
0: Yeah.
1: Yeah.
0: Confirm.
3: Grapefruits.
4: Are you guys seeing my screen?
3: Yeah, we see it. Yeah.
4: That one point, we couldn't even see 2 or 3 blocks in front of us. Oh, geez, I lost it. And then we actually went through floodwaters on the transit bus.
0: That's bad.
2: Mike, were you chasing on a transit bus?
3: Yeah, it's
4: yes,
3: a really
4: I
3: bad
4: was.
3: Idea.
2: That's awesome. I love that so much. I just wanted to add, for a thunderstorm to hold up and create grapefruit-sized hail, the updraft speed has to be about 175 kilometers an hour of vertical wind speed. That's not horizontal at all. That's a lot of power.
0: Yeah, it went up quick.
4: Yeah. And then yeah. what scared me is on my way out to St. Boniface, the storm went tornado warn right as I was over top of St. Boniface. So I was like, oh shit, I'm on a transit bus. And this storm just went tornado warning. The wind was blowing the bus sideways. We were lucky because the storm actually got into Transcona, and we missed the worst part of the hail that hit out by, I think, Valley Gardens and areas of East Transcona. And then on the way home, I saw the storm that went tornado warning to the west of me. The wind was going at one direction up east. And the other one was going west, so kind of like a twisting direction to it, and it was actually quite scary, to be honest. But we got hit, and then I saw this massive shelf cloud on that evening before one tornado warning, and I was just like, yeah, that's gonna drop something. But the lightning on that was just nuts.
3: Yeah, the thing is, like, going on a bus to look at a storm of that severity, you need to have the ability to take cover or run. So I would, you know,
4: I was transitioning.
3: That serious comes again. Do go in a vehicle or not, you know, you can't take shelter in a bus.
4: I
3: want our radio listeners to get the wrong idea.
0: It's
3: a radio listeners, you know, going after tornadoes in city buses. It's we don't advocate that here.
2: Yeah, we advocate for you to go and chase tornadoes in Greyhound buses.
4: Well, I was on my way to a church service, so I got stuck between two storms on my way there. I should have just stayed home.
3: You got 4 minutes till the Frankie video of the week here comes up.
2: Hey, can I talk about my dust devil?
3: Yes.
2: Hello, everyone. It's Mark Ingalls, because Joey will not introduce me tonight. Yeah, so I put up a new weather station at my house yesterday. Not at my house, my in-law's house, because we're still freeloading. We close on our new house on July 1st, so that's exciting.
5: Canada Day.
2: But that's right, Canada Day. And so we're sitting here outside around 1 o'clock, and I think I was in a meeting at the time or something. I do most of my work out here, actually. I just love it, being outside. That won't be the case when it's, 38 degrees next week. But the wind was very light, and then all of a sudden it kicked up, and all day the wind has been very, like, you know, 3 to 7 kilometers out of the southwest, and then it really kicked up hard out of the north. And I wasn't sure, none of us were sure what was going on. Like, my wife's grandma was out here quilting or something, and somebody's roasting hot dogs on the little, you know, fire pit thing over here. And then I look at it, and then it stops. And so I was like, well, it was probably a dust devil, just without dust in it, because we're in the middle of town, so there's not a lot of dust. And then I looked on my weather station, and it didn't capture the wind gust super well. It only gave me 23 kilometers an hour, and I do know it was more than that. So I don't know what the sample rate is, but it showed for 2 minutes, and this was a pretty big dust devil. We're talking this dust devil could have been something like 50 meters across or more. the pressure dropped by 0.2 millibars for 2 minutes. And, you know, that's not a lot, but that's a lot for a dust devil. I've kind of always wanted to sample that. And so we were able to do that today. And the data logger reports every minute. And so, yeah, very excited to have gotten that report today. Obviously no damage because it's a dust devil. Like sometimes really big ones will toss around a porta potty or something, but this wasn't that. It just blew around things, and then we got to record the pressure drop on the weather station. So I'm thrilled. And yes, Shelley, that's right. On July 1, I am no longer homeless, but we're going to renovate the house. So it's probably going to be a few more weeks before we're in it. So that's what happened here. We got the sick dust devil. I'm so excited.
0: Dude, you'll have to send that information to Tempest. That would be cool.
2: Only if they pay me for it.
0: Yeah, I guess. But it proves
2: I'm not doing free advertising.
0: Aren't you already working with, or not working with them, but you have a code, 10% off plug?
2: Yeah, if you want your own Tempest weather station, you can use the code WEATHER10. And you get 10% off, and I get like 10% of the cut, or maybe 8% or something. So if you want to do that, these Tempest weather stations are really cool. They're very low maintenance, easy to set up. But that's not free advertising. That's advertising I get paid for. I'm not sending them my data. I'm not sending them my data for them to use it for free advertising. They could pay me $500 for that.
0: Come on, Tempest. Open the wallet. Don't be like Brad.
2: Right.
0: Don't cry.
2: If they want it, they'll pay.
1: You're already making money off of them. They'll be like, no, we don't want to.
2: Well, that's too bad.
1: Oh, there's somebody that we haven't seen in a while.
2: Yep, Akalia is here in the background. I've got my AirPods in, so she can't hear you, and you can't hear her. But she's wanting to play Slapjack, even though it's 10 minutes to her bedtime. Are you going to wave to the people or just show them Slapjack? Akalia turned 6 last week. They say happy birthday, and Tuesday was the last day of school here in Hermiston, Oregon, so she's on summer break. It's time to turn the time over to Joey, though, to play Frankie videos, because I am
3: Frankie.
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3: Sorry, Mike.
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5: This is Frankie McDowell. My old team is H alive. It's in Nova Scotia. 6.1 magnitude earthquake just struck east of Cancun, Mexico. West of Cuba, and did some shaking in Cancun, Mexico, and the surrounding areas. It was a 6.1 magnitude earthquake. It's going to bring flurries on Friday evening, on June 12th during the evening, in Churchill and the surrounding areas. Introduce Joey Ollie of Wells, British Columbia. I'm doing great so far. Joey Ollie was building bridges in Caribou Wilderness in British Columbia. Joey Ollie's doing great so far. He's doing really well. I'm going to be on the podcast tonight at 11 o'clock Atlantic, 7 o'clock Pacific tonight. 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Breaking news, lots of snow is falling down in Sydney, Nova Scotia, as of right now on May 29, 2026. It's a report, lots of snow has been falling down in my hometown in Sydney, Nova Scotia. As of right now, I repeat, it's snowing out in Sydney where I'm at right now. Thunderstorms and heavy rains headed towards Zagreb, Croatia, and the rest of Croatia on Wednesday, June 10, 2026. It's going to bring a lot of rain in Zagreb, Croatia, and the surrounding areas. And the rest of Croatia is going to bring lots of puddles in the streets. Make sure you wear your rain gear, rubber boots, and raincoats to keep you dry. Heavy rain, really strong winds is headed towards Churchill, Manitoba on Thursday, June 11, 2026. It's going to bring a lot of rain and strong winds to Churchill, Manitoba, and surrounding areas. Severe tropical storm John Mee is now headed towards Tokyo, Japan on Wednesday, June 3rd, 2026 is going to bring a whole lot of rain in Tokyo, Japan, Kyoto, Japan, and Osaka, Japan, and the east coast of Japan. It's going to bring a whole lot of rain. There'll be big waves crashing on beaches and shores. Now, say hi to Joey Ollie and his friends. Hi, Joey Ollie. I'm Frank Dowd. 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Joey Ollie lives in Wells, British Columbia. He's working building bridges now. It's on CFUR 88.7 FM in Prince George and CKUW. 95.9 FM Winnipeg and CFBX 92.5 FM in Kamloops is on. And a Caribou Weather Do YouTube channel, Meteorological Weather Report with Joey Ollie, with Image of Cookie Bailey, Brandon Helk, Hank, Hildy Donaldson, Michael McGregor, Dave Smith, Winnipeg, Manitoba, and Image of Cookie Bailey, Joey Ollie, and his friends. all over British Columbia. I got so many friends in British Columbia and Alberta and all those countries. I got so many fans in the States and Mexico and South America, Europe, Asia, Africa, Oceania. I'm Frankie Donald. 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Say hi, Joey Ollie.
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5: So many AI videos of bot generated accounts are kicking up the high gear in every single social media in the world, all across North America, South America, Europe, Asia, Africa, Oceania. So many people are rude on social media in these days, all across North America, South America, Europe, Asia, Africa, Oceania, and Antarctica. Even people posting their pictures with their friends on social media in these days. People are really rude all over the world, including Russia, Iran, Egypt, South Africa, North America, South America, Brazil, Argentina, Colombia, Ecuador, Bolivia. So many people are rude on social media these days. World is going backwards. So many rude people and mean people, angry people in every social media in the world. They're building robots in different countries in the world, building so many robots in all different countries in the world. And so many AI videos to kick up the high gear, getting real, more realistic all the time. All across North America, South America, Europe, Asia, Africa, Oceania, all over the world, International Space Station. AI videos are getting way worse than every single social media world. So many AI videos are getting more realistic, even more realistic, nonstop. Every social media in the world, people can't even post pictures of himself and his friends on social media anymore because too many mean people, too many rude people, angry comments on every social media in the world. Too many rude people in every social media world in the world, including Russia and corrupting the whole world. Traditional media, talk shows, they're all corrupted. Every traditional media, news stations, and every traditional media, news stations, talk shows, and on regular television is now corrupted these days. Too many AI videos all over the world. North America, South America, Europe, Asia, Africa, Oceania, even Antarctica. So many AI videos on social media. So many mean people, rude people, ignorant people. The world has changed, and the social media has changed. People can't even post pictures of himself and his friends on social media anymore because so many mean people, rude people, angry people all over the world, North America, South America, Europe, Asia, Africa, Oceania, not just North American social media, but Russian social media as well, Iranian social media for China, AI videos taking over the whole world, not just Western social media, but social media in Russia too. Too many mean people, too many rude people, too many angry people, even in Russia and any other countries in the world, in Antarctica. So many rude people in social media these days. People are getting even more rude than every social media in the world in these days. Be prepared. I wiggle my fingers. I am not AI. My videos and my posts are not AI. Here's me wiggling my fingers. Hey, everybody in the whole entire face of planet Earth. I'm doing great so far. I'll say hi to Ollie. Continents like North America, South America, Europe, Asia, Africa, Oceania, even Antarctica. I'm doing great so far and say hi to everyone in the world, including UK, Australia, New Zealand, South Pacific. I'll say hi to every country in the world. I'm doing great so far. Things are going really great. And see how you doing. I'm having a great day. Things are going really well for my side. Things are going great so far and see how you doing. Things are going great. I'm having a great day. It's Frank Down once again, and see how you doing, Frank Down. Introduce Joey Ollie. I'm doing great so far. Joey Ollie lives in Wells, British Columbia. I'm on Meteorological Weather Report every Thursday night, 7 p.m. Pacific, 11 p.m. Atlantic. I got a lot of fans all over British Columbia. They got earthquakes there. And Chile had a 6.9 magnitude earthquake earlier in the week. And somewhere in Chile, near the Pacific coast. For Frank Down.
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5: 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Frankie McD, my Facebook is Frankie McDonald, my Instagram is Frankie McD 94, my TikTok is Frank Down 94, my Clapper is Frank Down 94, my Twitch is Frank Down 94, my Snapchat is Frankie MECD1, my YouTube channel is Alex Wilson, my LinkedIn is Frank McDonald. 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I'm Frank McDonald. 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
3: 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Joey Only, Caribou Weather Dude YouTube channel had tonight meteorologist Mark Engels, Ryan Vodalin, and Storm Chaser in Mark's in Oregon, Ryan's in
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16: 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The following is a news summary presented Monday, June 15th. Starting with the weather, courtesy of Environment Canada, for Prince George, Kalaitlehtane, for Monday, June 15th, sporadic showers ending in the afternoon, then cloudy, with a 40% chance of showers to follow. A southwesterly wind of 20 kilometers an hour is expected, gusting up to 40 kilometers an hour, with a high of 22 degrees Celsius and a UV index of 3 or moderate. Overnight, mainly cloudy, with a 70% chance of showers, wind coming southwest at 20 kilometers an hour, gusting up to 40. We can expect a low of 11 degrees. For Tuesday, June 16th, mainly cloudy weather, with a 40% chance of showers is expected. There's a risk of thunderstorm late in the morning and early afternoon, with a westerly wind of 30 kilometers an hour gusting up to 50 kilometers an hour and a high of 19 degrees Celsius. A UV index of 5 or moderate is the expectations, and then overnight we can expect cloudy periods with a 40% chance of showers and a low of 8 degrees. Wednesday, June 17th, the forecast is for a mix of sun and cloud and a high of 20 degrees into the nighttime. Skies clear up with a low of 7 degrees. For Thursday, June 18th, forecast is for sunny skies and a high of 21 degrees and a clear nighttime sky and a low of 6 degrees. Friday, June 19th, again, sunny skies are expected with a high of 23.